You're listening to Electronic Currents. You just heard Kieran McCauley and Zara Taylor. You're gonna be okay. And Mirzy, Ghosts. And our show tonight began with Nick Warren and Martin Frieds, Kairos. Deep House from Alexander Aru is on the way, right after the Organic House of Prana and Susie Ledge. This is Smoke Signals.

This is Electronic Currents. And that was Miss Salome and Robbie East, Mind State. And Alexander Aru, Memories. And the set began with Prana and Susie Ledge, Smoke Signals. House music now with Joel Corry and John Summit with Absolutely, coming along in just a bit. But to begin, this is Calvin Harris with Jazzy and Satisfy.

You're listening to Electronic Currents. You just heard Mike Mago, Redondo, and Coates, Circulate. And John Summit with Absolutely, Don't Believe It. Also, Joel Corry featuring Ra, Devotion, Sweetest Emotion. And our set of house music began with Calvin Harris and Jazzy, Satisfy. Time now for Electro, with Almero and Seven Lions and Nomi on the way. Right after Black Code and Gamey and Jordan Grace, with Young and Free.

0: This is Electronic Currents. And that was Seven Lions and Know Me, the float remix of Delusional. And Almero, Almost Love. Also Jason Ross, William Black and Oaks, Mirage. And our set of electro begin with Black Code and Gamey and Jordan Grace, Young and Free. I'm Richard Payton, and this is Electronic Currents.
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Welcome back to Electronic Currents, your home for electronic dance music. I'm Richard Payton. Coming up in the next hour, vocal and instrumental trance from above and beyond with Malu, Mike Hillfire, and Doppenberg. And to close out the show, the chilled sounds of Port De and Le Youth. That's all coming up for you over the next 60 minutes. But first, this is Taste Experience and the extended club mix of Beach Ball.

This is Electronic Currents, and that was a track I first played a couple of weeks ago. Sick Code, Binary Ensemble, and Tobias, Bridges to the Heart. Also Above and Beyond and Malu, Letting Go. And Kieran McCauley, Orosonic, and Zara Taylor, Finding Me. And our opening trance set began with Taste Experience, the extended club mix of Beach Ball. More trance now with Doppenberg and Derek Ryan with Ensking on the way. Right after Elan Bluestone and Stone Blue with The Land of Nanisa.

You're listening to Electronic Currents. You just heard Derek Ryan and Ensking, Nagisa, and Amos and Riot Knight, Grant Trowbridge, and Lucy Starr, Pieces. Also Doppenberg and Midi Kitty, Who You Are. Before that, Mike Hillfire featuring Charmaine, Underwater. And the set began with Elan Bluestone and Stone Blue, The Land of Nanisa. We've now reached that time in the show when each week we like to cut back on the beats, relax, and enjoy music that's just a little more chilled. Like this nice track from Jake Crooker. It's called Time.

That was Riguni and the Aquadero extended remix of Lift Your Head Up. And Le Youth, Circus Act. And Pour De, Everybody Loves the Sunshine. Before that, Planet of Souls with Lily Pappas, Lumiere. And our set of chill began with Jake Crooker, Time. Thank you for joining me for tonight's edition of Electronic Currents. Electronic Currents is a production of WGTE Public Media in Toledo, Ohio. 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That's WGTE.org. No matter where you are, this is your home for electronic dance music. I'm Richard Payton. Good night.

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the sun begins its long withdrawal from the northern hemisphere after the summer solstice in June. After the autumn equinox in September, the transition seems to accelerate. The days grow shorter, the nights grow longer, and the temperature cools while the natural world changes color and prepares for the winter to come. Since medieval times, we've called this season fall. The word comes from Middle English, with Old English and Old German roots. Falling implies movement downward, and in autumn, declining solar energy brings a feeling of descending or falling into the season. In music, it's marked by slowing tempos, descending chord progressions, darkening timbres, and wistful, even melancholy emotions. I'm Stephen Hill, and on this transmission of Hearts of Space, we descend into the autumn soundscape on a program called Falling. We feature music by Connecticut cellist David Darling from Homage to Kindness, by Dutch composer and pianist Jep Beving from Henosis, and by New York violinist and composer Christopher Tignor from Along a Vanishing Plane. Later, electronic chamber music by Nashville post-rock duo Hammock from Silencium, a slowly descending sound world by Italian pianist and composer Ludovico Einaudi from Nightbook, and refined ambient keyboards by Massachusetts musician Tom Eaton from How It Happened. Near the end, David Darling returns with more from Homage to Kindness, and a final piece by Ludovico Einaudi from 7 Days Walking, Day One. Descending and deepening into the autumn soundscape, a program called Falling, on this transmission of Hearts of Space.

Descending into the autumn soundscape, a program called Falling on this transmission of Hearts of Space. We began with three pieces by Connecticut cellist and recording artist David Darley from Homage to Kindness. Then music for string orchestra and electronics by Dutch composer and pianist Jep Beving from Henosis, and a contemplative descent by New York violinist and composer Christopher Tignor from Along a Vanishing Plane. Following that, chamber music for strings and electronics by the Nashville post-rock duo Hammock, Mark Bird and Andrew Thompson from Silencium, a slowly descending sound world by Italian pianist and composer Ludovico Einaudi from Nightbook, and refined ambient keyboards by Massachusetts musician, engineer, and producer Tom Eaton from How It Happened. Near the end, David Darling returned with more from Homage to Kindness. And we leave you with this music by Ludovico Einaudi from 7 Days Walking, Day One. This edition of Hearts of Space was produced by Steve Davis and Stephen Hill. You heard program number 1231, Falling.

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Consider the piano, space fans, for an instrument that was invented in Italy over 300 years ago and can point to ancestors like the 3rd century BC Greek Hydrolus, a shoreline pipe organ powered by waves, and early keyboard instruments like the clavichord and the harpsichord. The evolution of the piano might seem to be a settled matter, and while the forms and technologies of the modern piano were largely established by the early 20th century, there were still hundreds of improvements in design, materials, and construction that continue today. The most revolutionary development, the 20th century invention of playable, keyboard-controlled electronic synthesizers, was driven by a furious pace of innovation at American, Japanese, and German companies, and vastly expanded the sonic capability of keyboard instruments. All this work has given ambient musicians a wealth of creative resources to draw on. Early masterworks like the romantic classical orchestrations of Vangelis, the chilled electronic flights of Klaus Schulze, the hypnotic sequencer rhythms of Tangerine Dream, the abstract electroacoustic environments of Brian Eno, and the extended electronic meditations of Steve Roach created stylistic protocols for generations of ambient artists who followed. I'm Stephen Hill, and on this transmission of Hearts of Space, new music for piano and electronic keyboards inspired by the early pioneers on a program called Protocols for Ambient Piano. We have music by New Hampshire keyboardist Tom Eaton from Weathering, by Barcelona-based Argentinian keyboardist Bruno Sanfilippo from Pianophonia, by Icelandic musician Olafur Arnalds from Some Kind of Peace, from Berlin by Niels Fromm from his live recording Tripping with Niels Fromm, and by Polish pianist and composer Hania Rani from Home. Later, music by Ohio keyboardist Tim Story and German electroacoustic musician Hans-Joachim Rodelius from Loons, by New York pianist and composer Kevin Keller from Nocturnes, by Berlin keyboardist and composer Ben Lucas Boysen from Spells, and by Los Angeles-based Austrian musician and film composer Paul Haslinger with French electroacoustic musician Christian Wittmann from Borges and Mayarmé. It's a journey for piano and electronic keyboards. Protocols for Ambient Piano on this transmission of Hearts of Space.

It's been a journey for piano and electronic keyboards. Protocols for ambient piano on this transmission of Hearts of Space. We began with New Hampshire keyboardist and producer Tom Eaton from Weathering. Then two selections by Barcelona-based Argentinian keyboardist Bruno Sanfilippo from Pianofonia. Music for keyboard and delay loops by Icelandic musician Olafur Arnalds from Some Kind of Peace. From Berlin by Nils Fromm from his live recording Tripping with Nils Fromm. And a selection by Polish pianist and composer Hania Rani from Home. At mid-program, a piece by Ohio keyboardist Tim Story and veteran German electroacoustic musician Hans-Joachim Rodelius from Lunz, followed by New York composer and pianist Kevin Keller from Nocturnes, and music by Berlin keyboardist and composer Ben Lucas Boysen from Spells. Near the end, two selections by LA-based Austrian musician and film composer Paul Haslinger, with French electroacoustic musician Christian Wittmann, first from Borges and then from Mayerme, and a final piece by Ben Lucas Boysen from Spells.

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album archive. 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I'm Stephen Hill. Thanks for listening. Join me again for more slow music for fast times on Hearts of Space. Safe journey, space fans, wherever you are.

We started the hour with waltzes from Richard Strauss's Der Rosenkavalier. The Orchestra de la Suisse Romande was led by Kazuki Yamada. Next, music of César Cui. This is Suite Concertante for Violin and Orchestra. Violinist Takako Nishizaki joins the Hong Kong Philharmonic under the baton of Kenneth Schermerhorn.

Violinist Takako Nishizaki with the Hong Kong Philharmonic. Kenneth Schermerhorn led Cui's Suite Concertante for Violin and Orchestra. Next, we'll hear music of William Bolcom. His Lyric Concerto for Flute and Orchestra features flutist Amy Porter with the University of Michigan Symphony Orchestra, led by Kenneth Keisler.

Kenneth Keisler led the University of Michigan Symphony Orchestra in music of William Bolcom. They welcomed flute soloist Amy Porter for Lyric Concerto for Flute and Orchestra. Good evening. Thanks for tuning in for this hour of Classical Overnights. I'm Mickey Miller. 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

0: My name is Marna Ramnath, and I have been a supporter of WGTE for 48 years. Over a span of many years, I have served in many roles, including that of volunteer and member of the board of directors. I currently serve on the Council of Advisors. 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

Harlan D. Parker led the Peabody Conservatory Wind Ensemble in a suite from Carl Orff's Carmina Burana. Next, we'll hear music of Shostakovich, Symphony No. 1. George Zolti leads Concertgebouw Orchestra.

Applause for Concertgebouw Orchestra led by George Zolti. We heard Shostakovich's Symphony No. 1. Good evening. Thanks for tuning in for this hour of Classical Overnights. I'm Mickey Miller. 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

Alias Chamber Ensemble performed music of Gabriela Lena Frank. We heard hilos, or threads, music exploring the intricate beauty of Peruvian textiles and their depictions in daily life. Good evening. Thanks for tuning in for this hour of Classical Overnights. I'm Mickey Miller. We'll next hear Dvorak's Slavonic Dances. Mario Rossi leads the Vienna State Opera Orchestra.

The Vienna State Opera Orchestra, led by Mario Rossi. We heard Antonin Dvorak's Slavonic Dances. Good evening. Thanks for tuning in for this hour of Classical Overnights. I'm Mickey Miller. 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

Violinist Kyung-hwa Chung, joined at the piano by Radu Lupu. We heard Franck's Sonata for Piano and Violin in A. Next, music of Mendelssohn. His Concerto for Two Pianos and Orchestra features pianists Joshua Pierce and Dorothy Jonas. The Slovak State Philharmonic is led by Bistrik Rejuka.

Pestre Grejuka led the Slovak State Philharmonic in music of Mendelssohn. We heard Concerto for Two Pianos and Orchestra, featuring pianists Joshua Pierce and Dorothy Jonas. Thanks for joining me for this hour of Classical Overnight. I'm Mickey Miller. 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

0: Hello, I'm Bill Mathis, Dean of the College of Musical Arts at Bowling Green State University. FM 91 has always been the center for showcasing great local talent. 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

Orchestral selections from Wagner's Götterdämmerung. Gerard Schwartz led the Seattle Symphony. Next, we'll hear William Schumann's Symphony No. 8. Leonard Bernstein leads the New York Philharmonic.

The New York Philharmonic performed William Schumann's Symphony No. 8 under the baton of Leonard Bernstein. Thanks for tuning in for this hour of Classical Overnights. I'm Mickey Miller. 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

Violinist Andrew Wan, joined at the piano by Charles Richard Hamlin. We heard Beethoven's Violin Sonata No. 7. Next, we'll hear music of Edvard Grieg, piano concerto performed by pianist Lilia Silberstein with Gothenburg Symphony Orchestra. Neeme Järvi conducts.

Pianist Lilia Zilberstein with the Gothenburg Symphony Orchestra. We heard Edvard Grieg's Piano Concerto in A Minor, led by Naima Järvi. Good morning. Thanks for spending part of your evening with me on Classical Overnights. I'm Mickey Miller. 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
1: And you are listening to NPR News right here on FM 91. A very good Monday morning to you. Thanks so much for joining us. Coming up next on the program, we will have the latest from the Ohio newsroom this morning. As Ohio faces a manufacturing workforce shortage, we're going to look at a new program in Appalachia that's looking to address that problem. And following that, we will, of course, have a rundown of today's business news for you that will be coming up on the Marketplace Morning Report. But before that, with me in the studio is Eric Klinger. Good morning, Eric.
2: Good morning, Kari.
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2: I am. I don't just stop by. If I'm here, it's because we are in the middle of our fall pledge drive, and we have $96,000 to raise by Thursday, but we only have $1,500 to raise by the end of this episode, which is this edition of Morning Edition. This broadcast, Morning Edition. 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
2: Today from the Ohio Newsroom, growing the manufacturing workforce.
3: 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Cancer. For some, it's one of life's fiercest foes, but not at the James, where a team of nearly 300 specialists and over 1,500 researchers are working together to create a cancer-free world.
2: I'm Kendall Crawford. Ohio's manufacturing industry is among the biggest in the nation, but the sector faces a workforce shortage. The Ohio Manufacturers Association estimates it'll need 35,000 new workers every year to meet the demand. The Ohio Newsroom's Aaron Gottsacker reports a new program in Appalachia aims to fill the gap.
4: Inside a Marietta shop, a small group of students are trying out a 6,000-watt laser under the guidance of trainer Nate Huddleston.
5: Typically, this is used in mass production to make parts, and they're nonstop. They run 24/7.
4: He presses a button.
5: I'm going to shut this shutter off.
4: And a panel of green-tinted glass descends.
5: It blocks the wavelengths that could damage your eyes.
4: Nearby, a separate group is huddled around desktop computers, learning how to use 3D printers. They're all participating in an initiative called Made in Appalachia. It's run by the Appalachian Ohio Manufacturers Coalition and backed by $3 million in state funding. Hunter Warzynski is the workforce program manager. He says there are over 150 manufacturers in the Mid-Ohio Valley, and many sing a common refrain.
6: You know, we constantly hear we need individuals who show up on time. We need to break the stigma of, you know, that like manufacturing is just like a dark, dirty, dingy place to work.
4: As baby boomers retire and the region's population declines, Warzynski says there aren't enough people entering the manufacturing workforce. So the coalition has created a pilot program to help meet the need, targeting a specific population.
6: Individuals in recovery were getting overlooked in the workforce.
4: Southeast Ohio was disproportionately affected by the opioid epidemic. Now, at the same time manufacturers search for additional workers, some people learning to live sober are struggling to find employment. Christian Noland is among the participants learning to 3D print. He wears a straw hat adorned with colorful tags he's received from Narcotics Anonymous meetings.
7: These tags are my sober time. So 29 seconds to 29 days, 30 days, and then there's one for 60 and one for 90, and next meeting I go to, I'll be getting my 120.
4: Noland currently lives in recovery housing, and as he considers his next steps, manufacturing seems like a good option.
7: It's fun, and I mean, they're always looking for workers doing manufacturing. It's taken off in this part of Ohio.
4: But connecting participants like Noland with manufacturing jobs isn't easy. Colt Morningstar is the workforce program coordinator for Made in Appalachia. He says the program meets people in recovery where they're at. Sometimes that means offering them rides to a training. Other times, it's finding childcare for their kids or buying them a welding mask.
7: And it's not that these people don't want to work or they don't want to do this or they don't want to do that. It's the fact that they don't have the opportunity or the chance to.
4: In the year since Made in Appalachia secured state funding, the program has connected with over 50 individuals and trained many on manufacturing skills. Morningstar says the challenge now is convincing employers to give them a shot.
7: And just get people to question, hey, maybe I need to look at these individuals in a different light, because everybody's human and everybody makes mistakes. It's just not everybody has a mistake go on their record.
4: So far, one person has been hired to work for a local manufacturer, and Morningstar is confident that number will grow. Made in Appalachia already has

0: plans to provide a mobile manufacturing training to people in a local jail. They hope it'll give people a second chance and boost manufacturers, too, as they search for employees to sustain their businesses. In Marietta, I'm Erin Gottsacker.
1: That's all today from the Ohio Newsroom. We'll talk with you tomorrow.
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3: 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Thanks so much for joining us on this Monday morning. I'm Kari Marshall with Eric Klinger. Good morning, Eric.
4: Good morning, Kari.
3: We have a challenge this morning, $1,500. 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
6: From Marketplace in Washington, I'm Kimberly Adams. We're starting with oil this morning, and despite the ongoing conflict in the Middle East, global commodities tracking firm Kepler says crude oil exports from the region hit pre-war levels in the latter part of September. Brent crude is currently trading at $102.97 a barrel. This comes as key members of OPEC pledged to keep their oil production targets steady next month. They made the announcement after a brief meeting yesterday, but as Marketplace's Nancy Marshall Genzer explains, their promises might not mean much.
7: OPEC issued a press release yesterday with a promising headline. It says core OPEC members, known as the OPEC Plus countries, are reaffirming their commitment to market stability. OPEC Plus includes Saudi Arabia, Iraq, Kuwait, and Oman, and allies like Russia. Saudi Arabia, Iraq, and Russia pledge to produce the most oil next month, but these are mostly paper targets. OPEC Plus countries have been missing their quotas because of the war in the Middle East. Reuters estimates their exports have only reached 60% to 80% of normal levels in the past few months. OPEC Plus says it'll meet again on November 1st. They've delayed their annual capacity review. That helps them settle on their production quotas for next year, including decisions on which countries get to produce more oil. I'm Nancy Marshall Genzer for Marketplace.
6: Let's do the numbers. Dow, S&P, and NASDAQ futures are down in the 0.2% to 0.3% range, with the Dow future down 107 points. The 10-year Treasury yield is up at 5.28%.
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6: This year has been dominated by headlines about artificial intelligence, but as the AI build-out accelerates, some are looking for ways to slow down. I found evidence of that at Makerspace NYC, a community workshop in New York, busy with people sewing, welding, drilling, making things. Some just for fun, but for others, it's where they make their living. The sawdust is flying in the Makerspace wood shop when I visit on a Tuesday afternoon. Scott Van Campen, executive director here, is showing me around, pointing out folks one by one who've come to depend on this place to run their small businesses.
9: We're really super proud to be able to support those people as they get a foothold in their industry.
6: Creators can rent tools and other resources from the Makerspace for a fraction of what it would cost them to buy them outright. Scott co-founded this nonprofit with his wife, D.B. Lampman, in 2013.
10: I think 90% of the people that are here are freelancers that are doing it as a business.
6: I meet one of these entrepreneurs, Simon Barry, in the sewing area.
11: These are cushions for banquettes that I made. Which is
12: because you make furniture.
11: I make furniture, yeah.
6: I ask Simon how important this place is for his business.
11: The initial investment of opening a woodworking studio, whatever, all the tools is pretty prohibitive.
12: What kind of startup costs would you be looking at if you actually had to buy all the stuff that you're using here?
11: Like 20,000.
12: Versus what do you end up paying monthly here for your space?
11: 600.
6: There's also a cheaper membership, a couple hundred dollars a year, for more limited access. The membership fees that Scott and DB collect from about 420 members help keep this place running, along with foundation support from the city and state. There's also a limited number of free memberships for low-income people in the neighborhood. Over in the metal shop, makers hammer away and sparks dance behind thick plastic protective screens amid soldering and welding. One of the artists used this place to pivot careers completely. Seth Cousins is a self-described former tech guy.
13: 25, 30 years as a software engineer, product manager, delivery, tech stuff.
12: And now?
13: And now I'm a sculptor. Mm-hmm. So in April, I left the startup that I was working at and started working here full time.
6: He recalls a recent conversation with a younger software engineer, a neighbor, who said that the work had changed from thinking about code and solving problems to now babysitting AI agents that do a lot of the work.
13: And I figure when they do take over the world, this sort of physical stuff is going to be the last thing that they take over. So we'll be safer for a little bit longer.
6: That's job safety, he says, and it's better than staring at a screen all day. But not everyone I meet here is doing this for work.
12: Hi, this is so beautiful. I'm Kimberly.
14: Kimberly, nice to meet you.
12: Nice to meet you also. Could you describe what you're making here, if that's okay?
14: I'm making a raven.
6: Miles Cucker is making this ornate raven out of steel.
14: It's my grandson.
12: This is great. How many of these have you made?
14: This is my first bird.
12: Oh, really?
14: Yes.
12: What else have you made?
14: It's a cat, a dog, a crocodile, a koala, and a platypus.
12: All for your grandkids?
14: Yep.
12: They must love these things. My grandfather used to make whirligigs for us
14: when nice.
12: I was a kid.
14: And you still have them?
12: I do. I do still have my whirligig, yes.
14: Hey, great.
6: I'm not sure you'd get this kind of moment in a room full of robots. And these tactile skills, says Executive Director Scott Van Campen, are even more valuable in our increasingly digital-focused economy.
9: The stuff where really we need to manipulate and to make decisions quickly and accurately, I don't think that robots are actually going to replace us.
6: He's proud to give people a place to build something, whether that's furniture, an animal made of steel, or a business.
9: It is very rewarding to be able to support and encourage these people to really build whatever they want to build.
6: We've got videos of all these creations on our Instagram right now. We're at Marketplace APM. I'm Kimberly Adams with the Marketplace Morning Report. 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
3: 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Good morning. It's Monday. It is the fifth day of October, and it's the top of the hour. Thanks for joining us. Mostly sunny today. We'll have afternoon highs in the mid-60s. We're currently at 47 degrees in Toledo. 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And your time? It's 7 a.m.
15: Good morning. Investigators believe the Fly Dubai pilot who attacked the flight's captain was trying to crash the plane into Israel's Ben Gurion airport. UAE officials say it was a terrorist attack. It's Morning Edition from NPR News. The airwaves in Texas are filled with political ads for the U.S. Senate race there. I'm Michelle Martin.
16: Benjamin Martinez, Ken Paxton, and James Tallarico are neck and neck, with Republicans spending more than twice what Democrats are. Also, Virginians are voting on whether to give back the right to vote to people convicted of felonies. And Mahmoud Khalil calls his detention last year an act of state violence. He writes about it in a new book, No Land to Stand On. It's Monday, October 5th. On this day in 1970, PBS began broadcasting. News is next.
7: Live from NPR News in Washington, I'm Korva Coleman. The U.S. Supreme Court opens its new term today. The first case they'll hear involves climate change. The city of Boulder, Colorado, is suing two big energy companies. Boulder officials want the companies to share the cost of paying for disasters that are made worse by global warming. The companies want to shift this argument from state courts, where it's been heard, to federal courts. NPR's Kerry Johnson says the U.S. Supreme Court has other cases on its docket this term.
17: We do have some big cases already, including a challenge to state bans on the very popular AR-15 assault-style rifles. There's going to be a clash over religion in schools, specifically a universal pre-K program in Colorado, and there are a number of immigration cases brewing. But the court is still adding new cases to the docket, so more is going to be coming.
7: NPR's Kerry Johnson reporting. Cornell University is expected to announce this week which outside law firm will independently review its handling of rape allegations involving a former student. NPR's Windsor Johnston reports the case is prompting survivors of sexual assault to share and write about their own experiences.
18: Aaron Smith of Winchester, Kentucky, says reading about the Cornell allegations brought back feelings from an assault when she was 12 years old.
19: I was so enraged. I had to set my phone down and just pace around my kitchen like a caged tiger.
18: Trauma specialist Hannah Bronstein says for some survivors, following the news coverage can feel like reliving an earlier assault.
20: Body flashbacks, not just memory flashbacks. It can almost transport them back there.
18: Bronstein says limiting time spent on news and social media or stepping away when it becomes overwhelming can help. Windsor Johnston, NPR News.
7: One American and two German scientists today have been awarded the 2026 Nobel Prize in Physiology or Medicine. NPR's Rob Stein reports it's for their fundamental discoveries that help explain how the brain works.
21: The Nobel Assembly at the Karolinska Institute in Sweden awarded the prize to two German scientists, Peter Hegemann and Gerd Nagel, and one American, Carl Dizeroff, at Stanford University. The three scientists played key roles in discoveries that led to light-controlled switches that turn nerve cells on and off. The technique opened a new way to understand the function of neurons, known as optogenetics. The Nobel Committee says the discoveries laid the foundation vision for a new era of neuroscience, including helping understand how the brain forms memories, feelings, and behaviors. Rob Stein, NPR News.
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3: 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Time now is 5 minutes past seven. Mostly sunny skies for us today with afternoon highs in the mid-60s. I'm Kari Marshall in with Eric Klinger. Good morning, Eric.
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3: And we do have an update on this challenge this morning from friends on Riley Street in Bluffton.
4: That's right, we do. We still have to raise $1,248. 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We can do it.
3: Yep.
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3: Let's get five calls in this little break here. 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
4: And think about how much you value the idea of having this kind of honest, transparent journalism part of your everyday life. And think about how important it is to make sure that everyone has access to that. Perhaps then you could even put an even greater amount of support behind that. A leadership level contribution of $100 a month or $1,200 a year would go a long way toward making sure that this is available to everyone. And we are now in a situation where we are, for all intents and purposes, funded entirely by community members just like you. 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
22: It's Morning Edition from NPR News. I'm Amy Martinez in Culver City, California.
0: And I'm Michelle Martin in Washington, D.C. Good morning. An investigation into last week's mid-air attack aboard a commercial flight from Dubai to Tel Aviv has found that the co-pilot who tried to take control of the plane intended to crash it into Israel's Ben-Gurion airport.
22: That's according to a person familiar with the matter who is not authorized to speak publicly. In a few moments, we'll speak with a retired FBI special agent about the ongoing investigation. We begin with the news.
0: For more, we're joined by NPR's Kat Lonsdorf in Tel Aviv. Hi, Kat.
23: Hey, good morning.
0: So there are several countries conducting investigations into this attack. So what do we know?
23: Well, over the weekend, officials in the United Arab Emirates, which is leading the investigation, announced that they had deemed the incident a terrorist attack. That assessment agreed with what Israeli officials had been saying earlier. We still don't have a clear motive for the attack. This morning, a source familiar with the investigation told NPR that the co-pilot who attacked the captain intended to fly the plane to Ben-Gurion Airport, which was its destination, but then crash it into the airport. This all happened in the morning here when Ben-Gurion would have been full of people. That source also said that it's likely the co-pilot acted alone. And just to be clear, this investigation is still very much ongoing.
0: Do we have any more detail about what actually happened on the plane?
23: Yeah, we're starting to get a clearer picture. Investigators said that the co-pilot of the Fly Dubai plane carried out the attack with what's called a crash axe. That's a lightweight emergency tool stored in the cockpit. It's used to break through panels or jam doors in the event of a crash. The pilot was then able to open the cockpit door during the attack, and then passengers rushed in and subdued the attacker, while another pilot who happened to be on board the plane helped land it. Both the pilot and the co-pilot are alive, and they're in the UAE now being questioned.
0: Do we know any more about the attacker, the co-pilot?
23: Yeah, the co-pilot is from Oman, according to Israeli officials. And that's raising questions here in Israel about how he was allowed to fly a plane heading to Israel, which doesn't allow pilots from countries it doesn't have diplomatic relations with to fly into its airspace. Israeli Prime Minister Benjamin Netanyahu said that this pilot must have gotten through a, quote, loophole.
0: Kat, what has been the reaction from Israelis as this has all been playing out?
23: Yeah, generally, Israelis are praising the passengers and the captain of the plane who's from India as heroes who averted a major disaster. But there's also this larger debate playing out about who dropped the ball to allow for something like this to happen. The Ministry of Transportation has been pointing blame at the security services and vice versa, while Netanyahu's opponents have been saying that this is a huge failure on his part, calling for a larger investigation. After a lot of public pressure, Netanyahu announced last night that there will be some kind of formal examination, but there haven't been much more details on that.
0: And as you've been telling us, this is all happening as national elections in Israel are just weeks away.
23: Yeah.
0: Elections that will determine whether or not Netanyahu remains prime minister. Is there any sense that this incident will affect voters?
23: Well, Netanyahu is certainly making the media rounds about this attack, spending time with the passengers who stormed the cockpit and putting out press releases, going on foreign media. The polls here show that this is a very tight election coming up, and also that Israelis are largely already decided on how they're going to vote. So something like this might just entrench voters further. But it could be enough to motivate people who weren't planning to vote to go vote, and that could have an impact.
0: That is NPR's Kat Lonsdorf in Tel Aviv. Kat, thank you.
23: Thank you.
2: Let's take a closer look at the Fly Dubai flight investigation with Lara Burns. She's a retired FBI special agent with more than 23 years of experience in international terror investigation. She's now the head of terrorism research at the Program on Extremism at the George Washington University. Lara, I think one of the things that has drawn me into this story, along with a lot of people, is that when we think about an airplane being taken over, we think of the threat outside of the cockpit. This one came inside of the cockpit. I mean, are we entering a brand new world here?
5: Yes, I think we are. The most troubling question, you know, as you alluded to, it's not simply how an individual gained access to a plane, but how someone with prior security concerns was able to move through the aviation system at large and ultimately obtain access to a passenger aircraft cockpit, which has traditionally been seen as the safe area of the plane. You know, post 9/11, the safety measures that were put in place were designed to protect against threats emanating from outside the cockpit.
2: Now, what concerns you the most at this point in the investigation? What are you thinking about the most?
5: I'm thinking about how we prevent another incident like this, because again, you know, our safety mechanisms and our you know, view on threats to aviation have changed tremendously. So the question is, how do you identify a terrorist or extremist threat when the individual isn't trying to get onto the airplane but already has a seat in the cockpit? How do you vet for extremist behavior? That vetting needs to happen to complement your conventional background checks. And it can't stop when a pilot gets his license. That vetting process must continue. You know, radicalization can happen at any time. And so I think that we really have to change our view on how we look at the threat to aviation overall, but looking very seriously at vetting procedures for pilots who have access to those cockpits.
2: And so the Associated Press reported that UAE officials shared with Israel a list of passengers and crew for the Fly Dubai flight, and that list did not seem to raise any red flags at all with Israeli authorities. Why do you think that is?
5: You know, it sounds like there were likely some failures in the vetting procedures, right? The individuals are supposed to be vetted prior to having access to an aircraft that's going to fly into Israel, and that apparently did not happen. What I worry about is the finger pointing, right? Everyone wants to blame everyone else. But in reality, what needs to happen is we need to have open, honest investigations to determine where the security failures occurred, where the vetting failed, so that those areas can be identified and then improved, right? It's not helpful for everyone to be blaming everyone else. We need transparent accounting of where the failures occurred so that then that those failures can be addressed and prevented the next time.
22: The one thing that I think is tough to understand is that officials also told the AP that the suspect was an Omani national who had been barred from piloting Fly Dubai because of extremist views. So how did he wind up co-piloting this flight?
5: That is a great question. You know, how does someone with that background end up not only obtaining a job as a pilot for Fly Dubai, but then also finding himself in the cockpit on a plane to Israel? And, you know, we have to kind of look at where there were multiple probably areas that could have been improved. What did Fly Dubai do to vet and check the background of this individual before they employed him? What did, you know, the Israelis do when they were looking at the crew and the flight list? And was there information sharing with foreign partners? Did Oman share information with the UAE about this individual's, you know, radicalization and extremist concerns? And if not, then there probably needs to be an improvement on diplomatic relations between countries.
22: For people that might be taking a flight here in the U.S. anytime soon, and maybe they don't want to have to worry about the pilots, I mean, but does the U.S. have better security measures so that a scenario that occurred like that doesn't happen in the United States?
5: You know, I mean, the United States does have, especially post 9/11, you know, extreme security capabilities, right? We know how to address the aviation threat, but this does pose a change in, you know, the threat landscape. So I think that there is a concern, and the United States should take this concern very seriously. But we do have the, you know, preeminent law enforcement and intelligence community organizations here in the United States that are designed to, you know, examine insider threats, to examine threats to aviation, and then put in place, you know, procedures that will prevent terrorist attacks. So I think that we're in a very good position, but we have to take this threat seriously.
22: It just seemed like, yeah, opening the door was the only thing that saved everyone from just certain death, I'm assuming, if the plane crashes. Is there something that maybe needs to be done to have communication to outside of the cockpit for anyone in the cockpit that is being threatened?
5: Absolutely. I mean, you know, there are measures put in place. Like, there is that release inside the cockpit.
22: Yeah.
5: But what happens if, you're, you know, as in this instance, the co-pilot is disabled. So there are going to have to be enhanced measures put in place that allow for an emergency response when one or both of the captains inside the cockpit are disabled.
22: Laura Burns is a retired FBI special agent now at the program on extremism at the George Washington University. Laura, thanks.
5: Thank you so much.
0: Japanese authorities have arrested a U.S. Marine on the island of Okinawa. He's suspected of robbing and murdering a local woman. Here's NPR's Anthony Kuhn.
8: Japanese media quote Okinawan police as saying a 20-year-old Marine was seen entering a hotel with a 39-year-old local woman, then exiting alone. The woman was later found dead, apparently strangled to death. The Marine is also suspected of taking her wallet and backpack, but he denies the charges, police said. Okinawa Governor Genta Koja spoke to reporters about the case.
10: It has dealt a massive shock to the people of the prefecture and sparked fresh anxiety. It is absolutely unforgivable, and I feel deeply outraged.
8: Japan's foreign minister summoned U.S. Ambassador George Glass to complain. In a social media post, Glass said that he offered condolences and that the U.S. is cooperating with Japanese authorities. Okinawan media have reported that protests have taken place in three cities in Okinawa. Similar actions are planned for Tokyo as well. Governor Koja said that the recurrence of such incidents shows that U.S. military efforts to maintain discipline and educate its personnel have been ineffective. Governor Koja has been in office for less than a week. He won gubernatorial elections last month by focusing on the economy rather than the U.S. military base issue. Okinawa native Nitsuki Karimata is active in Okinawan civil society. She creates peace studies programs for Japanese schools. She says Okinawans are on the same page about crime by U.S. military personnel.
11: While we do have differing views on the existence of these bases, we still have to live next to them in Okinawa.
9: But not a single person, whether they oppose or support them, is willing to accept the harm caused by these bases.
8: Anthony Kuhn, NPR News.
3: 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Thanks so much for joining us on this very chilly Monday morning. I'm Kari Marshall, in with Eric Klinger. Good morning, Eric.
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3: We have friends on Riley Street in Bluffton who have put a challenge before us, put a challenge before all of our listeners here this morning. 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
4: That's right. 866-380-4664. 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As our way of saying thanks for pledging your support, we have everything from the famous tote bags, although I will say tote bag technology has come a long way. These are much more elaborate than the ones that I'm used to.
3: Right.
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3: Sure.
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0: This is Morning Edition from NPR News. I'm Michelle Martin.
22: I'm E. Martinez.
12: And I'm Leila Fadil. Mahmoud Khalil thought that he had found a safe place to call home when he became a permanent resident of the United States. He graduated from Columbia University. He got a job. His wife was pregnant. Then in March of 2025, he was detained by plainclothes masked immigration agents and clandestinely whisked from New York City to rural Louisiana.
13: A lot of people look at my case as a pure immigration case or a pure First Amendment case. In reality, it is a combination of Palestine, First Amendment, and immigration. They weaponized immigration law to stifle my speech because I spoke about Palestine.
12: He became a national story. The government trying to paint him as a danger while providing no proof. Khalil, his lawyers, and human rights groups all argue this is about silencing. He's telling his own story in his book, No Land to Stand On, Notes from Detention. I sat down with him to talk about it in our New York bureau. Mahmoud Khalil, welcome back to Morning Edition.
13: Thank you so much for having me here.
12: So I want to start with you write about your story within the story, you say, of generations of displacement and detention. You see your detention as part of that continuing story?
13: Absolutely. My grandfather was exiled from Palestine, from Tiberias to Syria. And about 15 years ago, my parents also fled Syria to Europe. I fled to Lebanon and later to the United States. Although I'm considered now in one of the safest places on earth, still here in the United States, but still like violence found a way to displace me, state violence here. And it's a story about like, you know, how borders change also.
12: You call your detention, in this case against you, state violence. You see it that way?
13: Absolutely. I never imagined that this anti-Palestinian bigotry would be institutionalized, that the federal government would actually go and depend or collaborate with these private actors to go after non-citizen protesters. So I really felt very betrayed.
12: You spend a lot of time writing about your own case, yes, but also about the detainees around you. Why did you focus on these other men that were going through completely different stories than yours?
13: Because what's happening behind ICE detention doors is a stain on the U.S. Constitution, a stain on the U.S. consciousness. It was so normal to see men cry in detention because they were just like, what did we do to warrant the administration call us criminals? At first, when I got into detention, I felt that my story is the saddest story. You know, I never committed a crime. I had a green card. My wife is American. I'm expecting a baby in a month. But a day in, I discovered that I'm actually privileged. I have lawyers. My wife is safe. But for the many of the people around me were faceless. Like they did not have anyone paying attention to their stories. And they felt as if I was sent there for a reason, to bring attention to what they are going through.
12: Is that in part why you wrote the book?
13: Absolutely. I feel that we must act now because this is still happening right now.
12: You write about feeling flattened in this case, that you became a headline and that hurt you. Walk me through the gap between what you think the world knows about you and who you are, like being flattened in that way.
13: No, during detention, I could see the headlines about me. I can see protests holding my pictures. While in reality, you know, I was just trying to get out to be with my wife or to call Noor and be, you know, just like to get, like what would happen with the baby? Would I be out for the baby? But also, I was looking for a mayonnaise like to put on my sandwich in detention. I was looking for a better bunk bed.
12: And right, because you write about being close to the bathroom exactly. When you first get there and being excited when you get near the wall.
13: Absolutely. There was these two realities. The juxtaposition between these things was stark to me. Palestinians, at the end of the day, you know, we have the same aspirations as anyone else. We have the same also, you know, deficiencies. And that's one thing that flattens, that you're either perfect or not.
12: Another part of your book that was interesting was the way detainees, you all comforted each other and helped each other. You write about the way they tried to celebrate for you after your son, Dean, was born. Tell me that story.
13: I tried not to tell anybody that my wife, Noor, was delivering, but my bunkmate and others like noticed that I would be, you know, going back and forth to the phone booth. And, you know, next day, out of the blue, I see like a Russian detainee bringing me cake or prison made cake, which is, you know, mashed up from like whatever left over from these cookies that we get with some of the dried oranges as well. And that was like worth of at least 2 weeks of leftovers, you know. It was like one of the beautiful moments in detention where we really cared about each other, because there you feel that you're forgotten.
12: The title of your book, No Land to Stand On, you chose those words. Why?
13: You know, I was born and raised in a Palestinian refugee camp in Syria. When I came here, it was the first time I had something permanent residency, and I felt, you know, like I got it. And then, you know, all this happened to me. It made me realize that I actually don't have a land to stand on. But also it comes from, you know, a conversation I had with my mother. She told me, like, for what I did everything in Syria to build you like a big house like we had. She literally like paid 30 years of work into that. And then she had to flee that like in a day. And she literally felt like that defeated that. She told me like, do I want to build a life here to only then have to leave everything and go to another place? Sort of she lost like that purpose. And that really got into me around the impermanence of just like our lives.
12: Mahmoud Khalil is the author of No Land to Stand On, Notes from Detention. Thank you for speaking
13: with us.
12: Thank
13: you so much, Leila, for having me.
12: This is NPR News.
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3: You're listening to Morning Edition right here on FM 91 on Monday, the 5th of October. I'm Kari Marshall. Thanks for joining us for our fall fun drive. And right after your headlines, Eric Klinger will be with me in the studio. Mostly sunny skies today. We'll have afternoon highs in the mid-60s with clear skies overnight and chilly with lows in the lower 40s. Your sunrise this morning, 7:34. Sunset this evening, 10 past 7. That should give us 11 hours and 35 minutes of daylight. We're currently at 47 degrees under clear skies in Toledo. The number to call this morning is 866-380-4664. 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
14: Live from NPR News in Washington, I'm Dave Mattingly. A Defense Department official says the U.S. military has moved its bombers from an airbase in Britain amid an investigation into a suspected terror attack at the base. They include B-1s, B-2s, and B-52 bombers. Five people were recently arrested near RAF Fairford. The November midterm elections are about a month away. NPR's Domenico Montanaro says many of the latest polls suggest Democratic candidates will do well.
15: Everything shows movement in Democrats' direction. When everything heads in one direction, that's important. You know, that's all that really should be taken away from the polls at this point. Midterms are always tough on the president's party. The president himself has acknowledged that many times. The national mood, especially when it comes to the economy and the war in Iran, are against the president and his party.
14: President Trump has begun campaigning for Republican candidates in red states ahead of the midterms. He traveled to Oklahoma, Alabama, and Ohio in recent days. The president heads to Nebraska today. The U.S. Supreme Court opens its new term today. The justices are scheduled to hear arguments in a case stemming from a lawsuit in Colorado. City officials in Boulder are suing ExxonMobil and Sunco Energy for monetary damages over the harms caused by the burning of fossil fuels and their links to climate change. This is NPR News from Washington.
3: 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I'm Kari Marshall. As promised, Eric Klinger is with me in the studio. Good morning, Eric.
4: Good morning, Kari.
3: And we have, as I said before, friends from Riley Street in Bluffton, Ohio, have put up $1,500 this morning. 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
3: That's right. 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
4: That's right. 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It's so always so gratifying to know that more and more people are stepping up, as they've done for the last 50 years and as they'll do for the next 50 years as well. 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And if you're already a sustaining member, consider raising your donation a little bit. Every amount is very helpful to us as we strive to raise $948 in the next hour and some minutes.
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0: It's Morning Edition from NPR News. I'm Michelle Martin in Washington, D.C.
22: And I'm Martinez in Culver City, California. The U.S. Senate campaign in Texas is on track to shatter spending records for the state. The race pits Republican State Attorney General Ken Paxton against Democratic State Representative James Tallarico. Houston Public Media's Andrew Schneider reports that the expense of the race is reflective of what's at stake.
16: With less than a month to go until Election Day, Paxton finds himself defending his record in a state that's been reliably red for decades. Here's Paxton speaking to the U.S. Hispanic Business Council in Fort Worth early last week.
17: I will own up to my record, every bit of it. Not that I was 100% perfect, but I feel very good about what I've sought to do both in the legislature and as Attorney General.
16: In the final stretch, Paxton is campaigning at a time when ads for the U.S. Senate race are inescapable for anyone near a TV or radio in Texas.
19: Too many Texans feel like they're drowning.
20: Low T. Tallarico.
24: This is Ken Paxton stealing someone's $1,000 pen.
25: Radical liberal James Tallarico.
16: Jason Tinnell, a professor at the University of Houston's Valenti School of Communication, says the scope of ads for this race is unprecedented.
26: I have never seen it to the point to where I thought it was a presidential campaign because of how many ads you're seeing for both candidates.
16: Both Republicans and Democrats are determined to do whatever they can to boost turnout. Most polls since the summer either show Paxton and Tallarico statistically tied, or some even give Tallarico a slim lead.
27: Tallarico is better positioned to win this race than Beto O'Rourke was in 2018.
16: Kirby Goidell, a professor at the Bush School of Government and Public Service at Texas A&M University, says this is the Democrats' best chance to win statewide in three decades.
27: And a Democratic pickup in Texas would go a long way to helping them gain control of the Senate. On the flip side of that, a Republican successful defense in Texas would potentially help them maintain control.
16: Which may be why the tone of that advertising has gone relentlessly negative. Tallarico earlier refrained from direct attacks on Paxton, but now he's running ads like this.
28: Ken Paxton is the most corrupt politician in Texas. Since taking office, Ken Paxton's net worth has increased 7,000%.
16: Paxton has responded to the attack by accusing Tallarico of corruption, which Tallarico also denies. Meanwhile, groups supporting Paxton are flooding the airwaves, with many ads linking Tallarico to support of transgender rights, a wedge issue among many voters here.
25: Tallarico supported using taxpayer dollars for sex change surgeries on young children and even said denying your child's gender identity is abusive.
16: In a 2019 Texas House committee hearing, Tallarico said that denying a child's gender identity could be considered abusive, but he did not vote to use taxpayer money for gender reassignment surgery for minors, and he has since openly endorsed a nationwide ban on such surgeries. According to the ad tracking firm Ad Impact, Tallarico is being outspent by more than 2-1. Total spending by Paxton and groups supporting him total roughly $175 million, compared to $71 million by Tallarico and groups supporting the Democrat. It's unclear how much of an impact any of these ads will have on voters. What is certain is that the most expensive U.S. Senate campaign in Texas history is only going to get more expensive before it's through. For NPR News, I'm Andrew Schneider in Houston.
0: Now to Virginia, which has been one of the toughest places for someone convicted of a felony to reclaim their voting rights. There, the governor decides who gets those rights back after they get out of prison. Virginians are voting on a measure that would take the issue out of the governor's hands. Jad Khalil from VPM News reports.
1: Amber Bowman needs a little help voting. It's her first time casting a ballot since she went to prison.
2: I feel like I'm a teenager, just turning 18, getting my voting rights for the first time.
1: Bowman is 38 and last voted about two decades ago. She was one of about 250,000 Virginia residents who couldn't vote because of a conviction until her voting rights were restored by Governor Abigail Spanberger. Now, Bowman and others in Virginia are voting on changing the state constitution to automatically restore voting rights of those convicted of felonies.
2: Well, I think if you've served your sentence, why shouldn't you get your rights restored? Like, why is it a life sentence in Virginia if you get a felony conviction?
1: Virginia's practice traces back to the Jim Crow era. In 1902, delegates rewrote the Constitution Virginia used to rejoin the Union. They sought to remove Reconstruction-era protections for Black Virginians. Nicole Porter is Senior Director of Advocacy with the Sentencing Project, which supports making rights restoration automatic.
5: The constitutional record from the early 1900s was clear in terms of the intent to disenfranchise a Black electorate, using felony disenfranchisement to dilute Black political power.
1: The debate over voting as a consequence of breaking the law often focuses on criminal justice arguments instead of the history. But Porter says keeping people from voting is bad public safety policy.
5: And we know that people who have prior felony convictions, who do vote, who do participate in their community, who do have stable housing, who do have stable employment, are less likely to reoffend and less likely to return to prison.
1: The amendment wouldn't just change who can cast a ballot. Unless voting rights are restored, people who were convicted of a felony can't serve on a jury, run for office, or work the election polls. Porter says those are key parts of being in a community. But critics of the proposed amendment say that it's best to assess whether a person has been rehabilitated on a case-by-case basis. Sandra Elkade is a law professor at Regent University.
7: When an individual has broken the law and then gets to vote on the law after they've broken the law in a serious manner, you know, there's this idea of should that person be able to automatically vote on something that they didn't really have much regard for initially.
1: The debate over the amendment was also thrown a curveball. A federal judge said that Virginia was breaking a 19th century law that limited which crimes would disenfranchise a voter, and that about 235,000 people should have been able to vote all along. The state now says only people convicted of murder and manslaughter would need to apply for their voting rights. Yet proponents of the amendment say voting rights need a more durable safeguard than a court ruling. Proponents like Democratic State Senator Mamie Locke.
10: It's evolving the Virginia Constitution to declare that Virginia's democracy is alive and well and that it belongs to everybody, even those who have been imprisoned and have served their time and are being reintegrated into society.
1: Back at her polling location, Amber Bowman is about to finally vote again.
2: So I've worked really hard since I came home from incarceration, and just being able to get my voting rights back, it feels like, okay, people are letting me move past this conviction.
1: She says steps like these help people like her to come home from incarceration and not go back. She said voting was easy once she got in the door. For NPR News, I'm Jad Khalil in Richmond, Virginia.
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3: 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I'm Kari Marshall. Thanks so much for choosing to do so on this Monday morning. With me in the studio, flying tandem with me, is Eric Klinger. Good morning, Eric.
4: Good morning, Kari.
3: And I brought in the special, you know, heavy hitters, the big guns here to help me out this morning because we have a challenge this morning. Friends on Riley Street in Bluffton, Ohio, have put up $1,500 this morning to get you to go to the phone in matching funds. We have $948 left to raise before 9 o'clock. 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
4: Oh, it feels great. 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Mm-hmm. And we know that when we reach pivotal moments in our society, people tune into the news even more than ever. They're looking for news and information that can clarify and make sense of what's going on in our crazy, crazy world. Mm-hmm. 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
3: 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And Eric, that's it's a good point because, you know, people do tune to the news. But NPR, the reason NPR is so effective at what it does is because they do have reporters who are embedded throughout the world. And this is how they're able to bring these stories. But that is not cheap. And this is why it is the most expensive program that

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1: 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I'm Kari Marshall. Thanks for joining us this morning, and thank you, Eric Klinger, for joining us as well.
2: Thanks for having me, Kari.
1: We are in our fall fund drive right now. We have $696 left to go in the next 40 minutes before 9 o'clock because friends on Riley Street in Bluffton, Ohio, have put up matching funds for you this morning. 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
2: That's right. 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
1: That's right. It's so important right now. This is how we've been doing it for the past 50 years. In fact, Eric and I were talking about this, that we've just, the station has just turned 50 this year.
2: Yes.
1: So we have been around for a half a century serving Northwest Ohio, Southeastern Michigan, and Eastern Indiana as well. So many different listeners we have, and we have our challenge this morning from Bluffton as well. So we have so many, we reach large communities across the area. And you know, people listen all the time. And if you are a listener, but you're not a listener supporter, now is the time to do that. So please take advantage of these matching funds this morning. We must make this goal. We will make this goal, the 696, by 9 o'clock. And we can only do it with your help. 866-380-4664.
2: That's right. People probably say, are you sure you can rely on the people to come forward and help support this? They've been saying it for 50 years, and we've been proving them right. We've been proving ourselves right for 50 years. We do know that the community will come forward, and it's more important now than ever. With the loss of federal funding, that means we are now, for all intents and purposes, 100% community funded, and it's going fine because people like you go to the phone and call 866-380-4664.
1: That's so important to do that. 866-380-4664. Your time now is 8:22.
4: It's Morning Edition from NPR News. I'm E. Martinez.
5: And I'm Michelle Martin. Let me warn you here that our next story is about the gang rape allegations at Cornell University. The details of those allegations are prompting survivors of sexual assault to share their experiences on social media. NPR's Winsor Johnston reports on why some say Jane Doe's story feels like their own.
6: The stories that 53-year-old Aaron Smith has been reading on social media about the Cornell University allegations have stopped her cold.
7: I was so enraged. I had to set my phone down, stand up, and just pace around my kitchen like a caged tiger.
6: Smith is a yoga instructor in Winchester, Kentucky, who works with clients who've experienced trauma. She says reading the story brought back her memories from being assaulted as a child.
7: I had that feeling in my stomach that happened during my personal experience. I was 12.
6: Cornell University and seven men were sued last month by a woman identified as Jane Doe. She alleges she was drugged and repeatedly raped at a fraternity house in October of 2024. For London-based author Olivia Petter, those allegations took her back to boarding school in England, where she and her friends were harassed by the older boys when they were 13.
8: They would walk past us at break time and whisper, "Fresh meat." They would put our trousers down when we were holding our trays in the dining hall so we would be humiliated in front of the entire school.
6: The 32-year-old says reading about Cornell brought back the fear and humiliation she felt as a teenager. Trauma therapist Hannah Bronstein, who received her undergraduate degree at Cornell, says these are typical responses for survivors of sexual assault.
9: They have these physical sensations, body flashbacks, not just memory flashbacks, and it can almost transport them back there.
6: Bronstein says it's not that easy to stop reading the news and comments online.
9: We keep searching for more information because we think if we understand every detail, then finally we'll feel better internally. But, you know, often it does the opposite.
6: Smith said she eventually had to step away from social media. She says being outside, spending time with her dog, and playing guitar has helped her feel calmer. But Smith says she sees her own story in Jane Doe's and believes other women do too.
7: That's why so many women are triggered this week, because Jane Doe is all of us. We all have a story.
6: Petter is now taking to social media to encourage conversations with men about sexual assault.
8: All of the people who we see talking about it online, at least who I see talking about it online, they're women.
6: Petter says changing that starts with men joining the conversation. Windsor Johnston, NPR News.
4: A Florida company that helps veterans qualify for disability benefits is being accused of fraud by law enforcement officials in two states. Trajector Medical charges vets as much as $20,000 each, even though federal law requires assistance to be provided free of charge. The crackdown follows an investigation by NPR's Kaylee Fox Shannon and Chris Arnold.
3: Attorneys general in New York and Illinois now say they're investigating Trajector and plan to take legal action against it for, quote, fraudulent, illegal, and deceptive business practices.
10: The AGs say one thing they're investigating is the company's use of a robo-dialer system named Callbot. We uncovered it in our reporting. Trajector uses Callbot to dial into a VA benefits phone hotline, effectively posing as the veteran. It enters the vet's social security number to monitor their VA disability payments. When it detects an increase, the company then sends a bill. That's happened to thousands of vets who once signed up as clients.
3: Some vets told us Trajector didn't do much to help them, but sent them a big bill anyway. Dustin Ingram is a former Army Ranger and combat vet. He was one of the vets we talked to in our story late last year.
11: I think that they took advantage of me, and they accessed VA database to find out if I had a claim so they could make $4,500 from a guy who spent 5.5 years in the Army and 2 tours in Afghanistan.
10: Trajector told NPR in a statement, quote, "We stand behind how we operate, and we're focused on the veterans we serve." And the company denies the allegations from the attorneys general.
3: Ingram's not the only vet we spoke to who got a surprise bill. And that's because that Callbot system spits out a bill even if the vet got help some other way. It's not just the AGs looking into that. Jennifer Bird is an attorney representing veterans in a lawsuit seeking class action status.
12: It's a huge development for these attorneys general to step in like this.
10: After our first story aired, two lawsuits were filed in Florida, where Trajector's based. Then this summer, Trajector filed for Chapter 11 bankruptcy protection. It also was poised to default on a loan of more than $60 million.
3: Through the bankruptcy, we learned that the AGs in New York and Illinois are investigating. They sent a letter to the bankruptcy court basically saying, just so you know, we're investigating this company, and we think it's defrauding military veterans.
10: Bird says the bankruptcy process puts her lawsuit on hold for now, but not so for the state investigations.
12: One of the biggest things about these attorneys general filing this is that the bankruptcy court can't stop them. They can move forward and keep investigating, find out more and more information.
3: One thing that's already come out through the bankruptcy is how much money the company has been making. Court filings show Trajector and its affiliated companies employ more than 450 staff and hold $400 million in assets.
10: Last year, their combined income was nearly $280 million. Here's Dustin Ingram, the former Army Ranger.
13: It's a mind-blowing amount of money. It's inconceivable that somebody made that much money. Like, there's a problem somewhere in the system, right?
3: Ingram said companies like Trajector making that kind of money off veterans should be a wake-up call to the VA and policymakers.
10: He thinks the military needs to do a better job of helping service members to get benefits that they deserve as they transition out. Then veterans wouldn't feel like they need to hire a company that's going to charge them a lot of money for help that by law should be free.
13: Anytime there's a vacuum or an opportunity, somebody will fill it. It should be very simple and very easy to receive benefits.
3: Ingram called the civil lawsuits filed against Trajector and the state investigations vindicating. Kaylee Fox Shannon
10: and Chris Arnold, NPR News.

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2: Well, you are listening to Morning Edition right here on FM 91 on Monday, the 5th of October. I'm Kari Marshall. Thanks for joining us for our fall fun drive. Right after your headlines, Eric Klinger will be with me in the studio. Mostly sunny skies in store for you today. We'll have afternoon highs in the mid-60s with skies clearing overnight with lows in the lower 40s. Your sunrise this morning was at 7:34. Sunset this evening will be at 10 past 7. That should give us 11 hours and 35 minutes of daylight. Currently 47 degrees. In Toledo. 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
3: Live from NPR News in Washington, I'm Dave Mattingly. As the U.S. Supreme Court opens its new term today, Justice Samuel Alito may be deciding his future on the court. Here's NPR's Carrie Johnson.
4: Justice Alito tells CBS News he's considered retiring from the court. Alito, who's 76 years old, was appointed by President George W. Bush. He's already served 20 years on the Supreme Court and written major decisions reversing the right to abortion and paring back the Voting Rights Act. Any justice's decision to retire before 2028 could set off a political tug of war. Senate Republicans famously refused to even meet with President Obama's nominee, Merrick Garland, because they said it was too close to an election. Carrie Johnson, NPR News.
3: The Supreme Court is scheduled to hear arguments today in a case out of Boulder, Colorado. City officials sued ExxonMobil and Sunco Energy over the burning of fossil fuels and the harms caused by climate change. The U.S. Coast Guard says it has suspended its search for six people who were presumed dead in the crash of a medical jet off Nantucket, Massachusetts. The air ambulance company out of Canada says four crew members, a patient, and a family member were aboard the Gulfstream jet. It disappeared early Saturday during a flight from Bermuda to Boston. This is NPR News from Washington.
2: 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As promised, Eric Klinger is with me in the studio this morning. Eric, good morning.
5: Good morning, Kari.
2: It's a Monday. 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We have $696 left to raise this morning in the next half hour, and we can do it with your help. Friends on Riley Street in Bluffton have put up those matching funds for you this morning. We need to get this taken care of. Let's get three calls right now. Let's get that ball rolling in this bottom of the hour. 866-380-4664 is how to do that, or online at WGTE.org.
5: Just under a half an hour to raise $696. We can do that. Mm-hmm. I feel pretty good about that. We can do that with your help. And, you know, as you're thinking about whether this is the exact moment that you're going to go to the phone, we know you're going to go to the phone, but mm-hmm. is this going to be the exact moment to the phone and call 866-380-4664? Think about what it is we are providing here with NPR News and information. It's honest, transparent journalism. It's the gold standard for journalism, to my way of thinking.
2: Yeah.
5: And it comes at a cost. Mm-hmm. That cost has not been offset by federal funding any longer. It is all mostly coming from the community, the mm-hmm. people in the community, and the leaders in this community, the people who can say, you know what? I can do $100 a month. Yeah. I'm at that level. I care that much that this is accessible to everyone throughout the region. Those people who go to the phone, pledge $100 a month, that leadership level, $1,200 a year, that is going to go a long way toward keeping us afloat for the next 50 years. Mm-hmm. Please go to the phone and call 866-380-4664.
2: And you know, it's very easy, Eric. I mean, just to, you know, that you can just turn it on and we are always there. Mm-hmm. And so it can be easy to take it for granted and just sort of think, oh, it's sort of a free service. And technically it is. It's for the entire community. But it's through community support that we're actually able to keep these, the lights on, keep everything going here for the community, and also our educational department and our television. It's all there for the community. We've been serving you for 50 years, and we want to do it for 50 more, as Eric said. Do it with your help. 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This is how we do it. 866-380-4664 or online at WGTE.org. 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
0: It's Morning Edition from NPR News. I'm A. Martinez in Culver City, California.
6: And I'm Michelle Martin in Washington, D.C. Good morning. Brazil's presidential election will go to a runoff later this month after the right made significant gains in Sunday's national vote.
0: Flavio Bolsonaro, the son of Brazil's former far-right president, had a strong night. He outperformed the country's veteran leftist incumbent, Luiz Inácio Lula da Silva.
6: NPR South America correspondent Carrie Kahn joins us from Rio with more on what we learned from the first round of voting. Good morning, Carrie.
7: Good morning.
6: So polls had said that the results would be very close. So just how close was it?
7: It was close. Flavio Bolsonaro won 47% of the vote. He's the 45-year-old eldest son of Jair Bolsonaro, who was barred from running after being convicted of plotting a coup to overturn the 2022 election. The current president, Luiz Inácio Lula da Silva, received 45%. Polls had actually shown Lula with a small advantage going into yesterday's national elections, but Bolsonaro really outperformed and surprised many.
8: Tô feliz, entendeu?
7: 29-year-old Alan Belmanchi was fishing off the seawall facing the famous Christ the Redeemer statue in the distance. He hadn't caught anything, but he was telling me he was so happy Bolsonaro won.
8: Já fui assaltado três vezes. Se perde carro, perde tudo, sabe?
7: He said he's been robbed three times in the last few years and lost his car. He lost everything. He said he's sick of it and says Flavio Bolsonaro will do more to crack down on criminals than Lula. Augusto Felix da Silva was sitting a bit further down the seawall drinking a beer with his family. And he told me he's so tired of President Lula and is thrilled that Brazilians voted for a change and to get the economy growing again.
9: Lula não quer que cresça. Lula quer que tenha mais pobres. Quanto mais pobres, mais votos.
7: He said Lula doesn't want the country to grow. He just wants more poor people because with more poor people, he will get more votes.
6: Okay, and what do these results mean for Lula?
7: Lula will have to find a way to close the gap in this runoff. He's not going to really be able to win over the 8% of voters who went for the other candidates. They were far right and right, and their voters will fall in line with Bolsonaro, not with Lula. Lula will have to get new votes from those who sat out yesterday's election, and that's going to be very hard. Many Brazilians are just disillusioned with politics, and we're hoping for new, younger candidates to vote for. Supporters of Lula gathered at a downtown plaza here in Rio last night, and the mood was somber. 29-year-old Jasmine Suarez is a local DJ.
10: Dá medo, muito medo, dá muito medo, sim, porque a direita, o que ela traz, assim, é muito ódio.
7: She says it's scary, really scary, as she said about Bolsonaro and the right. Strong performance. She said the right just brings with it a lot of hatred. And I heard that from many Lula voters, that they fear a Bolsonaro conservative back in power.
6: You know, there have already been a number of right-wing victories in Latin America. President Trump has taken credit for that shift. Is that what is happening in Brazil?
7: Brazil would be a huge win for the right, for sure. Lula tried to repeatedly use Trump's increasing interventions in Latin America as a campaign issue, but voters were more interested in domestic issues like crime and the faltering economy. Trump may have been part of the backdrop, but for voters here, the issues at home were more immediate.
6: That is Carrie Conner-Rio. Carrie, thank you.
7: You're welcome.
0: Russia has a new tactic in its war against Ukraine, hitting the bridges that connect the two sides of the capital, Kyiv. It's part of Russia's escalating attacks. NPR Ukraine correspondent Joanna Kakissis joins us now from Kyiv. Joanna, so what's life like in Kyiv right now?
11: Wale, it is very stressful. We are hearing air raid sirens and explosions roughly every 4 hours, day and night. And the strikes didn't even stop for German Chancellor Friedrich Merz, who visited Kyiv on Sunday. And so to give you a little slice of what life is like here, I was at a friend's barbecue over the weekend, and air raid sirens sounded just as I walked outside to wait for my taxi home. And not even a minute later, I heard this. And that was a Russian drone strike not too far away. I recorded that on my phone. These jet-powered drones move very fast. It's hard for Ukraine's air defenses to shoot them down. Now, these drones have already hit so many places in Kyiv, warehouses with food and medicine, data centers, manufacturing plants, even the National Academy of Science. But like you said, and now Russia is aiming for a new target, and that's the bridges of Kyiv.
0: So that bridges. Why bridges?
11: So the Ukrainians I've spoken to believe Russia is trying to create chaos in the capital to make it harder to live here. Kyiv is divided by this great big river called the Dnipro, and at least 6 major bridges across it are essential to transportation. They're full of cars, trucks, buses, trolleys. The city's metro uses the bridges, and Russia has repeatedly struck 2 of them so far.
0: So what's the fallout been?
11: Well, so far, Ukrainian crews have managed to repair the damage, but traffic is often backed up. We spoke to a trolley bus driver, Victor Krom, near one of the bridges that was hit on Sunday. Now, traffic was closed at the time, so he'd pulled the bus over. And he says that despite the threat of more strikes, he is not afraid to cross the bridge. So what he's saying is people have gotten used to Russian attacks here, but life goes on. We cannot hide from it, he says. However, if the Russians keep hitting Kyiv's bridges and the Ukrainians are forced to close them for longer periods, even for security reasons, there are a few alternative routes for transportation across the river.
0: You mentioned German Chancellor Friedrich Merz was in Ukraine yesterday. Mm-hmm. How have Ukraine's allies reacted to these recent attacks?
11: Well, you know, the Europeans always strongly condemn these strikes, that doesn't necessarily stop Russia from attacking. It actually has never stopped Russia from attacking. Now, Merz said Germany will not be intimidated by Russia and promised Ukraine more than $1 billion in military aid. And included in this aid are interceptors for air defense. Now, German defense company executives who traveled with Merz also signed agreements worth billions of dollars. Ukrainian President Volodymyr Zelensky continues to seek more air defense support for his country ahead of what's expected to be a very difficult winter. He is suggesting that Russia's these new jet-powered drones that Russia is using may soon be used in other parts of the world.
0: Other parts of the world? What does he mean by that?
11: Mm-hmm. Yeah. Well, on Sunday, Zelensky told reporters he believes Russia is sharing this technology with North Korea. And warnings like these are not something new from Zelensky. He has been trying to alert Ukraine's allies around the world that a dangerous high-tech arms race is developing because of Russia's war on Ukraine. In other words, Russia is not only a threat to Ukraine.
0: That's NPR's Joanna Kakissis in Kyiv. Joanna, thank you.
11: You're welcome, eh?
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2: You're listening to your NPR News right here on FM 91. Good Monday morning to you. Coming up next on the program, we will have the latest from the Ohio newsroom. And this morning, as Ohio is facing a manufacturing workforce shortage, we're going to look at a program in Appalachia that's looking to address that problem. And following that, we will, of course, have all your business news in the Marketplace Morning Report. But before that, we are down to business here. Eric Klinger is with me in the studio. We have $696 left to raise before 9 o'clock. o'clock, and we need to find the right words to get you to go to the phone. 866-380-4664 is the number to call, or online at WGTE.org.
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13: I'm Kendall Crawford. Ohio's manufacturing industry is among

0: faces a workforce shortage. The Ohio Manufacturers Association estimates it'll need 35,000 new workers every year to meet the demand. The Ohio Newsroom's Aaron Gottsacker reports a new program in Appalachia aims to fill the gap.
1: Inside a Marietta shop, a small group of students are trying out a 6,000-watt laser under the guidance of trainer Nate Huddleston.
2: Typically, this is used in mass production to make parts, and they're nonstop. They run 24/7.
1: He presses a button.
2: I'm going to shut this shutter off.
1: And a panel of green-tinted glass descends.
2: It blocks the wavelengths that can damage your eyes.
1: Nearby, a separate group is huddled around desktop computers, learning how to use 3D printers. They're all participating in an initiative called Made in Appalachia. It's run by the Appalachian Ohio Manufacturers Coalition and backed by $3 million in state funding. Hunter Warzynski is the workforce program manager. He says there are over 150 manufacturers in the Mid-Ohio Valley, and many sing a common refrain.
3: You know, we constantly hear we need individuals who show up on time. We need to break the stigma of, you know, that like manufacturing is just like a dark, dirty, dingy place to work.
1: As baby boomers retire and the region's population declines, Warzynski says there aren't enough people entering the manufacturing workforce. So the coalition has created a pilot program to help meet the need, targeting a specific population.
3: Individuals in recovery were getting overlooked in the workforce.
1: Southeast Ohio was disproportionately affected by the opioid epidemic. Now, at the same time manufacturers search for additional workers, some people learning to live sober are struggling to find employment. Christian Noland is among the participants learning to 3D print. He wears a straw hat adorned with colorful tags he's received from Narcotics Anonymous meetings.
4: These tags are my sober time. So 29 seconds to 29 days, 30 days, and then there's one for 60 and one for 90, and next meeting I go to, I'll be getting my 120.
1: Noland currently lives in recovery housing, and as he considers his next steps, manufacturing seems like a good option.
4: It's fun, and I mean, they're always looking for workers doing manufacturing. It's taken off in this part of Ohio.
1: But connecting participants like Noland with manufacturing jobs isn't easy. Colt Morningstar is the workforce program coordinator for Made in Appalachia. He says the program meets people in recovery where they're at. Sometimes that means offering them rides to a training. Other times, it's finding childcare for their kids or buying them a welding mask.
5: And it's not that these people don't want to work or they don't want to do this or they don't want to do that. It's the fact that they don't have the opportunity or the chance to.
1: In the year since Made in Appalachia secured state funding, the program has connected with over 50 individuals and trained many on manufacturing skills. Morningstar says the challenge now is convincing employers to give them a shot.
5: And just get people to question, hey, maybe I need to look at these individuals in a different light because everybody's human and everybody makes mistakes. It's just not everybody has a mistake, go on their record.
1: So far, one person has been hired to work for a local manufacturer, and Morningstar is confident that number will grow. Made in Appalachia already has plans to provide a mobile manufacturing training to people in a local jail. They hope it'll give people a second chance and boost manufacturers, too, as they search for employees to sustain their businesses. In Marietta, I'm Erin Gottsacker.
0: That's all today from the Ohio Newsroom. We'll talk with you tomorrow.
6: Well, you are listening to Morning Edition right here on FM 91. I'm Kari Marshall. Thanks so much for joining us. Eric, we have right now just about a minute and a half before we head back into the Marketplace Morning Report. That's just enough time to remind people why we're here and why they're here, why they're listening, what they need to do.
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2: 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From Marketplace in Washington, I'm Kimberly Adams. We're starting with oil this morning. There are signs that oil exports from the Middle East are starting to get back to pre-war levels. The research firm Kepler estimates that 40% of crude exports from the Persian Gulf now bypass the Strait of Hormuz. Meanwhile, key members of OPEC have pledged to keep their oil production targets steady next month. Marketplace's Nancy Marshall-Genzer explains why.
3: OPEC issued a press release yesterday with a promising headline. It says core OPEC members, known as the OPEC Plus countries, are reaffirming their commitment to market stability. OPEC Plus includes Saudi Arabia, Iraq, Kuwait, and Oman, and allies like Russia. Saudi Arabia, Iraq, and Russia pledged to produce the most oil next month, but these are mostly paper targets. OPEC Plus countries have been missing their quotas because of the war in the Middle East. Reuters estimates their exports have only reached 60 to 80% of normal levels in the past few months. OPEC Plus says it'll meet again on November 1st. They've delayed their annual capacity review. That helps them settle on their production quotas for next year, including decisions on which countries get to produce more oil. I'm Nancy Marshall-Genzer for Marketplace.
2: Let's do the numbers. Dow, S&P, and NASDAQ futures are down in the 0 to 3-tenths percent range, with the Dow future down just 17 points. The 10-year Treasury yield is up at 5.30%. And since Nancy was just talking about oil, Brent crude is currently trading at $102.51 a barrel.
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0: This is Morning Edition on FM 91. Thanks so much for joining us this morning. I'm Kari Marshall in the studio with Eric Klinger. We have $596 left to raise in the next 5 minutes, and we're going to need your help to do that. If you have been waiting, the time to wait is over. That is past. It's time for action is now. 866-380-4664 is how to do that, or online at WGTE.org.
1: That's right. And I think, you know, I don't know why you've been waiting, but that's okay. Mm-hmm. It's okay to wait a little bit, but now is the time. The time for procrastination is over. We need you right now. $596 yet to raise. We can do it with your help. 866-380-4664. 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Mm-hmm. 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
1: 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That's the Downton Abbey of this world, mm-hmm. the Ken Burns productions of this world, oh, the yes. Independent Lens, the Nova, the Nature, forget about it, the Masterpiece.
0: Antiques Roadshow.
1: Antiques Roadshow. I forgot all of where is my mind. It's all right here. 866-380-4664. I got excited for a second there. I will calm down now.
0: 866-380-4664. This is how we do it for the past 50 years. This is how we will be able to do it for the next 50, is just by this support. And as we are coming up, Eric, as we are coming up to the holiday season, this is also another thought that if you are already a member, this might be a really great opportunity for you to actually get a membership on behalf of somebody else. 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And if you know they listen, but they're not a supporter, you can do it for them. 866-380-4664 is how to do that, or online WGTE.org.
1: We got a membership for my dad last year.
0: There you go.
1: And he was all about that American Revolution. The Ken Burns, you take a picture of him watching American Revolution and send it to us just to let us know he was still using the gift. It was a very great thing. And now he knows a lot more about the American Revolution. 866-380-4664. Think about someone in your life that you would like to give the gift mm-hmm. of PBS programming to.
0: That's right. It's not just the news. It is also the brilliant classical music, which is so greatly curated by Mickey Miller and Brad Cresswell throughout the morning and the afternoon, and the great programs that we have on the weekends. There's a great one at about 10 o'clock in the morning on a Saturday.
1: I've heard about that. It's called the Red String Radio mm-hmm. Hour. It's actually hosted by a charming young man, who is me. Yes, we start with one song. We follow the connections that song has to other songs. We cross genres. It is eclectic and it is nutty mm-hmm. and it can only exist on public radio. 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
0: 866-380-4664. 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
1: Yes, go to the phone. 866-380-4664. $100. 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We can do it. We did it. We've done it. It has happened.
0: Yeah, Rayanne has given us a thumbs up.
1: That's
0: right
1: what
0: there.
1: That thumbs up meant. Okay.
0: That's brilliant. Thank you so much, everyone who has called so far. All of you who are waiting to call in the wings. Mickey is right behind us. She's ready to come on for your morning classics. You're listening to your NPR News on FM 91. We are your community. 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Sunny skies today, highs in the mid-60s. Well, as we said, up next, Mickey Miller will have your Monday morning classics for you. All that remains for me to do is thank everyone who has called so far, and also to thank Eric Klinger. Thank you, Eric.
1: Hey, thank you.
0: And thank you all of you for listening and supporting. I'm Kari Marshall. Time is 9 a.m. Means it is. Bye for now.

0: We started your Monday with music of Sarah Kirkland Snyder. That was the Sanctus Benedictus from Mass for the Endangered, performed by Galacantus. Well, good morning. Thanks for tuning in for some Monday Morning Classics here on FM 91. I'm Mickey Miller, joined in studio by Sophia. Good morning, Sophia.
1: Good morning, Mickey.
0: How's it going?
1: It's going great. How about you?
0: It's going great. We are in the middle of our fall pledge drive, and you are here to help support getting the word out that we have a goal of $96,000 to reach by the end of the day this Thursday. Now, I know we can do it. We do little bit by bit at a time. So 9 a.m. now, we're aiming for $500 raised before noon. And those dollars would be matched by friends who have offered and are incentivizing folks to become new supporters. Rebecca Sutton Sillery and James Sillery, as well as friends from Toledo. Thank you for providing that gift. And if you'd like to be like those leaders, go ahead and visit us online at wgte.org/donate, or you can give us a call. 866-380-4664. Now, Sophia, I wonder if you can tell us a little bit about why someone might donate.
1: Oh, my goodness. You know, the world throws us some challenges. You know, mm-hmm. every day we all have a lot of things going on, reasons mm-hmm. to feel low, reasons to feel high. Mm-hmm. But, you know, for me, you know, you wake up on a beautiful day like this in the fall in Northwest mm-hmm. Ohio and Southeast Michigan. It's gorgeous out, beautiful temperatures today. But you know what makes it better? Classical music, FM 91. It has a way of uplifting my spirit, and I hope it does for you too. But no matter what has you feeling up or down, guess what? Once you turn on 91.3, you're in a different world. So we hope that you continue to support that. Help us create that escape for everyone. You can turn it on if you'd listen to it in the morning, your drive home. Maybe you have it playing in the background all day long. But I don't know about you, Mickey, but it definitely makes a difference in my day. So we want to keep this going for our audience, and we can't thank you enough for giving. And we hope that you contribute today. And just give us a call, would you, at 866-380-4664.
0: Absolutely. 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And then sometimes we'll see new swag drop. I know we have fantastic water bottles. We have got every kind of tote bag you might want. 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And those can sometimes motivate an additional gift. 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Now, next up, I have a Monday morning request from some friends we met at the International Festival. Ben Marks wanted to hear the first movement of Brahms Trio No. 3, but he had a request for performers. He'd like you to check out the tight communication between Isaac Stern, Eugene Istomin, and Leonard Rose. This is a fantastic recording from the 60s of Brahms Trio No. 3.

0: We heard music of Brahms, a special request for a friend, Ben Marks. He wanted to hear Isaac Stern, Eugene Istomin, and Leonard Rose perform Brahms Trio No. 3. We hope that put a smile on your face for your Monday morning, Ben. Well, thanks for tuning in for some Monday morning classics here on FM 91. 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We are aiming for $500 by noon today. And I know we can do it because our folks show up. That dollar will go so much farther because of matching provide by Rebecca Sutton Sillery and James Sillery, as well as friends from Toledo. I want to say thank you to some folks who gave during our morning crossover from news to the classics. Christine from BG, Aubrey Scott from Toledo, Chris from Toledo, Arnold Kester from Toledo, as well as Albert Bauman from Toledo. He says he listens every morning when he's on the road. He listens to news and classical music. We're so glad you're listening, and thank you for your support. 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Now I'm joined in studio by the one and only Sophia. How's it going, Sophia?
1: Hey, Mickey, it's going great. How are you doing?
0: I'm doing amazing, and I know that you have some ideas of ways folks can give. Can you tell us a bit about that?
1: Oh my gosh, we make it easy. I tell you what, here at WGTE 91.3, you can give by credit or debit card. Mm-hmm. And we accept all major credit cards, rather. Or you can do EFT, electric funds transfer from your checking or savings account. Or, hey, just a regular check or even cash.
0: Yeah, you can come on down.
1: That's right.
0: Come it's on always in. Lovely to see folks when they drop in.
1: 100%. We appreciate that in any form. And you can also get more creative with an IRA if you're eligible. 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Or, strangely enough, if you have an old clunker sitting around, a car maybe that you've had for a long time, it's in your garage, it's been taking up space, you can contact Megan here at the station at WGTE. 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

0: We heard Footlights Concert Waltz. It was the Royal Liverpool Philharmonic, music of Eric Coates, led by John Wilson. Well, good morning. Thanks for tuning in for our Fall Pledge Drive Morning Classics. I'm Mickey Miller in studio with Sophia. Hey, Sophia.
1: Hey, Mickey. How you doing?
0: You know, I'm doing great. I am coming down from some crazy sports this weekend. So apologies because I am a Chiefs fan and it took me a while to fall asleep, even though it was an early game. I know that we are also aiming for some certain goals as we go throughout the week. There is a $96,000 goal for Thursday, but what is our goal today?
1: Today, Mickey, everybody has to have a goal, all right? So it's $500, Mickey. That's if we don't make $500, we can't leave the building. We got to save face.
0: True.
1: Because, you know, Kari and Eric were on this morning, and I think they met their goal. And they felt pretty good about it, I thought.
0: Yeah, I guess they do. And they...
1: Talk about competition.
0: We truly... Please don't let them outshow us, folks. Go to WGTE.org/donate.
1: Yeah, we got to thank some people, though. Important people. Rebecca Sutton Sillery and James Sillery and friends from Toledo. Thank you so much. They're going to match what we do this morning. I think that's really cool, isn't it?
0: Really generous. And it, you know, that $500. So if we hit that $500 by noon, your money goes so much farther. And that is because of leaders like those folks and like you will be when you visit us at WGTE.org/donate.
1: So we're getting super excited because we have a lot of great local programming also that maybe you haven't heard. And if you haven't heard it, you should really tune into. We do a lot of podcasting. We have some voices around us.
0: We have some award-winning podcasts, including Women Got Game. Congrats on your recent Touchstone.
1: Oh, Mickey, I'm a little shy now.
0: She's
1: because,
0: blushing.
1: So Women Got Game, it's a story about, you know, females in the business of sport, or they're playing sport, coaching sport, and it's just been, I want to, you know, thank again my guests that come on to Women Got Game because they trust me with their stories.
0: Yeah.
1: And that's really what WGT is all about.
0: Yeah.
1: I think sharing stories of our community. And it's really your radio station. We work for you.
0: Exactly. And that ownership is what you invest in when you give, when you help us reach those $500 before noon goals, when you get your little program guide throughout the year, when you have that moment of peace in the car. 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And you can contribute to that longevity of programming. While you're there, you can also check out some fun gifts. Any favorites, Sophia?
1: Oh, my goodness. I think right now, because it's a nice little chilly morning, the sun was coming up, and I was out, you know, on my balcony, and I was like, well, I would really like one of those little WGT fleece blankets.
0: They're so comfy.
1: Very comfy. And it's a nice, like, navy blue, very rich, and it has the white logo on it, WGT logo.
0: We're here for quality.
1: It is. It's embroidered on there. And I think what's special about it is not everybody can get one.
0: Yes.
1: It's not like you can go online and purchase it or go to your a local store or whatnot. There's you can't get swag anywhere else, but if you're a contributor, that means that you're definitely a friend and family of WGT.
0: Absolutely. And if you would like to be someone who takes that cozy feeling home, or if you know somebody that would love a gift that supports their community, you can visit us and check out all those thank you gifts at WGTE.org/thanks. I believe that blanket is $10 per month or $120 per year. We're happy to provide those thank yous. We know that's not why you give, but it certainly is a lovely reminder of your stake in your public media. Let's next hear music of William Bolcom. Graceful Ghost is performed by violinist Philip Fisher with Constantine Feinhaus at the piano.

0: Graceful Ghost, music of William Bolcom, performed by Philip Fisher and Constantine Finehouse at the piano. Well, good morning. Thanks for joining us here on your Monday Morning Classics. I'm Mickey Miller, joined in studio by Sophia. Good morning, Sophia.
1: Hey, good morning, Mickey.
0: Now, we are aiming for $500 in this morning's timing of Morning Classics. Good morning. We're sipping our coffee. 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WGTE.org/donate is the place to go. Sophia, can you tell us a little bit about our goal?
1: Sure. So we're started at 500. Right now, in 946, we have 400 left.
0: Oh, fantastic.
1: So we're moving the needle.
0: And so those are matching dollars, right? This isn't like, because I know we're aiming for 96,000 by the end of the day on Thursday, but every little bit helps, and it is not something that we can, you know, just assume someone else is going to give.
1: Exactly, and we got to give a special acknowledgement to Rebecca Sutton Sillery and James Sillery and friends from Toledo. They're matching what we're doing this morning, Mickey.
0: Oh, thank you guys so much. And so your dollar goes farther thanks to them.
1: Yes, 100%. And actually, we got to do a couple of shout outs here. We have Anne from Lima. Mm-hmm. She had the radio on, and she just moved here 6 weeks ago to the Northwest Ohio.
0: Oh, welcome.
1: And she wanted to connect and be supportive. So thank you so much, Anne. And Christine from Toledo. So there's two of you right there that enjoy our programming and the local stories and local classic music, right? Where else can you get this vibe?
0: Well, and frankly, it's such an important investment in your community. I'm so grateful, and I adore hearing those stories of folks who move up. I'm a transplant myself, and I think it's so important that you invest in the community you are a part of. If you've been here for 6 weeks or more, you might want to consider a new gift or an additional gift. $10 a month goes so far to keep these programs coming for your community. We believe that this excellence in music should be a public good. 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This commitment to accessibility is what makes WGTE a vital part of our region's cultural landscape. However, we did lose federal funding grants. That was $1.2 million annually, folks. We're so grateful for the way that people stepped up last year, and we need you to do it again. This is the new normal for us, and we know that we can continue to provide excellence because of gifts like yours. The public must now take almost full responsibility for our funding. We're looking for those who can contribute to keeping this music free for the students, the seniors, the neighbors who may not be able to. 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Well, next here, some music from Carousel. 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

0: We heard music from Carousel, lovely little waltz for your Monday morning classics. I'm Mickey Miller, joined in studio by Sophia. Good morning, Sophia.
1: Hey, good morning, Mickey.
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1: 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So you're part of something incredible. As our community comes together, we're all enjoying music that has stood the test of time. Mm. How much time has that been? Over 50 years, Mickey? Is that right?
0: You're on the radio. Yep, it sure has.
1: I think that's incredible. These are concertos and symphonies and operas, and they've traveled through history and make our culture so much more rich, especially here in Northwest Ohio. I think we're really fortunate to have a public media station.
0: Absolutely.
1: I don't think there's a lot of communities that do not.
0: Well, and it's interesting because it is not something that you need to listen to for hours and hours a day to experience the enrichment. 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We say that because those are the people we are so grateful to connect with every day. 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Now, I know that our programs are such a joy. I definitely am somebody who grew up with a radio on in the house. I still do keep my radio on in the house. But there's so many other ways, you know, you can stay connected on our mobile app. You can also check out some thank you gifts like PBS Passport. Sophia, have you ever watched Passport?
1: I sure have. I have it on the background. I like to cook.
0: Yes.
1: So there's a lot of great.
0: There's some great cooking resources.
1: Yes.
0: There's, I also really enjoy some of the science shows as well as like the period dramas. But those are enriching resources and just fun, great programs that don't have commercials every 20 seconds. That's what you're supporting when you are a member of WGTE. 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

0: We heard music of Dumisani Mirer, Mother Nozipo. He's a composer known to his friends as Dumi, a Zimbabwean musician. And that was Kronos Quartet performing from the album Pieces of Africa, a 1992 studio album containing works commissioned by that quartet, written from seven African composers. Well, good morning. Thanks for tuning in for some Monday morning classics here on FM 91. I'm Mickey Miller, joined in studio by Sophia. Good morning, Sophia.
1: Hey, good morning, Mickey.
0: So we are in the we almost halfway in our time, but not quite halfway in our matching dollars this morning. We are so grateful to Rebecca Sutton Sillery and James Sillery, as well as friends from Toledo, who have provided $500 of incentive for folks to come to the phone and see their donation go farther. 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I know that we are so grateful for folks who are able to make that happen. Whatever number works for you works for us. 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
1: You know, Mickey, I'm also here for WGTE. I'm head of regional business development and partnerships. So I'd like to thank the audience and the members for giving, but also I go out to the community and ask corporations and other organizations. A lot of the performing arts organizations actually are nonprofits. They also we support each other. We create a lot of unique partnerships, all the way with Lima Symphony, Toledo Symphony, Opera. We all play well together, but we all need each other. 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So it's super affordable. You can also help that way by calling in to the station. You can ask for me, I'm Sophia, and ask how you can also help, you know, sponsor a 15-second spot. Yeah. If you're a nonprofit, you can do a 30-second spot. Super affordable. I just wanted to plug that because I don't think people realize it does take a community. It's not just, you know, it's all of you pulling together, but the membership really drives it, don't you think, Mickey?
0: Well, and that from the folks who are here every day, keep in mind, you hear just a couple of us over the mics, but this team is so fantastic and there are so many moving parts that bring these programs to you. And like Sophia said, it's all part of enriching our cultural community. Here in the area, we are so fortunate to have these organizations, to have great shows to go to have resources that we share, but it's critical that we all step in and step up to make those resources available. I know a few friends from the symphony area. I myself am one that my first time hearing symphony music was through my public media. Seeing some of the streaming of local concerts and hearing interviews was so valuable. And I wouldn't have really had a sight into that otherwise, right? There's plenty of people that might have a similar experience, and it's something that can enrich your daily life. Visit us at WGTE.org/donate now. We're aiming to hit that $500 by the end of the show, so noon. And I wonder if you can tell us a little bit about what the costs are like to run things here.
1: Sure. So, you know, we do have listeners from north of Detroit, you know, Cleveland, Akron, Canton, Cincinnati, beyond, actually around the United States. You have people from Canada and Guatemala, United Kingdom. So I think that's mind-blowing. But we have some corporations that, you know, have that kind of bandwidth, and they do support us in that realm too. So, but local listeners, for this local programming, you're looking at well over, you know, $22,000 a month, well over. That's not including, you know, the staff, the team, the benefits, all of that. But just the programming alone is very expensive. It's just getting like everything else at the store, at the gas pump. It's just the world we live in. But to produce quality local content, you know, it costs more than easily over $275,000 per year to bring you all the programs you love just within the radio realm. This is not talking every single program on PBS and TV. We also have educational programming. So I think, you know, in our audience and listening, you know, the radio, that's just a snippet of what we do. We exactly. provide so much community content, original content, mm-hmm. content you can't curate anywhere else. You can't get it anywhere else. So the monthly costs do go up, but you know, this includes Morning Edition, Marketplace, Exploring Music, all the great things you love, and Mickey Miller. that's what we're doing here. But to curate that content, you know, we need your help. And again, you know, the programming costs have gotten expensive, but mm-hmm. we want to thank you first and foremost. We know we feel like we're always asking for money or donations. Mm-hmm.
0: But it's because people are ready to step up, right? And those costs that rise, I know we live in a society, we live in an economy that can be stressful at times. 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I don't know. 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

0: Music of Benjamin Britten. That was Young Apollo for piano and strings. It's what the kids might still call a bop. BBC Scottish Symphony Orchestra was led by Ilan Volkov with pianist Stephen Osborne. Premiered in 1939, inspired partly by Keats' poem Hyperion about the falling of the Titans and the coming of the new Olympian gods, traces the emergence of Apollo as the sun god. That one's a special dedication to any Browns fans listening. I know that y'all had the Steelers last week. It was quite a game to watch. Well, I'm Mickey Miller. Thank you for joining me for some Monday morning classics. I'm here in the studio with Sophia. Good morning, Sophia.
1: Hey, good morning, Mickey. And I'm sorry, shout out to my Detroit Lions. Sorry.
0: It's okay. We just had, you know, I have met so many fantastic Browns fans since moving to this area, and investing in those conversations, understanding the community culture, and wow, what a game for the Steelers. 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
1: You know what's so great, I think, about being located, you know, right where we're at in the sweet spot of Toledo, but, you know, we have all these cool rivalries. You know, you've been talking about football this morning and fall. So we have, you know, University of Toledo, the Battle of I-75 with Bowling Green State University. And what's really cool is that WGTE, you know, we really stretch into those communities. Those are our territories.
0: Oh, absolutely.
1: That's exactly where we're playing right now. So we got to give a lot of shout out and love to all of them. We have, you know, Owens Community College. We have Terra Tech. We have so many really great institutions.
0: And they contribute to our programming as well. I know when I first started, I was a student at Bowling Green State and interned with Brad Cresswell for New Music from Bowling Green. We have fantastic programs like that. We have our Mid-Story Hour. We have so many resources and ways to connect with your local community. When you invest in your public media, you're making those resources available for students like those.
1: And touching those communities right now, I want to give a special thank you to Virginia from Findlay.
0: Hey, Virginia.
1: And Andrew Miner and Sarah Crane from Sylvania. And I'm telling you, we're just located in the sweet spot of Ohio. It's the Rust Belt.
0: I have moved here, and there is something magical about this community. It is so, there's so much activity. There's so, you know, I've become a walleye fan. I did not know hockey, but hey, it's so fun. You know, and it's still being able to support our Toledo Symphony, to see these student productions, to see so many arts, culture, entertainment, food, resources. 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

0: We heard the main title, Gigi Suite. That was a bit of the Hollywood Bowl Pops Orchestra, led by John McCherry. Frederick Loewe's music from a 1958 film that won 9 Academy Awards, including Best Picture. Good morning. Thanks for tuning in for our Monday Morning Classics here on October 5th. Can you believe, Sophia, that it is already October?
1: Mickey, I cannot. It's just the summer flew by, but what a gorgeous day today, though, in Northwest Ohio. Oh,
0: the leaves are starting to turn, and it is just a lovely, cozy time to enjoy some morning classics. 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I mean, realistically, we are ad-free. 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Today, we are working towards a larger goal for the FM Fall Drive. Sophia, can you tell us a little bit?
1: Yes, so we need to get by this Thursday, not Friday.
0: Nope.
1: Not Saturday, not next week, $96,000. That's our goal.
0: Okay.
1: It's a big goal.
0: We can do it.
1: Oh, we can easily do it with our membership and how they love us and how we love them. I think...
0: And that's what it is, right? I mean, there are thousands of folks that these programs reach every day, and only a percentage are folks that turn around and are able to give back. If everyone listening right now, you know, you think of the dollar that works for you. Maybe you were going to go get some extra coffee this morning and you don't want that splash of oat milk today. Go ahead and redirect that dollar towards the programming you love. 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
1: Every little bit helps, doesn't it?
0: It really does.
1: You know, so whether you grew up with FM 91, grew up, you know, to love it recently or discovered it when you arrived in town, you know, or this is a interesting fun fact that I want to share, Mickey, because a shout out right now to Charles, Xavier, and Hugo. Those are my cats.
0: Hey.
1: Let's talk about animals generally respond very well to classical music. Mm. So with lowered stress levels, relaxed physical signs, and increased calmness, you know, your little fur babies can be more comfortable at home. If you're gone throughout the day, you know, I leave it on for, they're the Fisher boys. Mm. I leave it on for the three boys. And then my neighbor, Bert, he's a very, I don't even know what kind of brindled type looking, sausage looking dog. He's adorable,
0: Bert.
1: But he's super friendly, big floppy ears. Mm-hmm. Don't know what breed he is, but my neighbors leave classical music on for Bert all day long. Mm. So I just wanted to bring that up because a lot of us have extended family members that have, you know, excessive fur and run the house, by the way. So I want to do a special, you know, shout out for all of you that have animals that they love classical music. It helps them remain calm. But I know it does a lot for me throughout my day. Mm-hmm. And we have a streaming app, which is awesome. You can take it wherever you're going. If you're going grocery shopping throughout the day or running errands around Toledo or in Bowling Green or wherever you're located, Sylvania. But again, Mickey, you and I, though, have an important job today. We got to do this before noon. Mm-hmm. We have to reach our goal of 500 because it will be matched.
0: Thank you so much to our friends Rebecca Sutton-Sillery and James Sillery, as well as friends from Toledo who have made a gift of matching dollars available. That's right. It's 500 by noon. And, you know, people like Rebecca and James and our friends who might wish to remain anonymous, but we all have in common that we want these resources available for our area. I know there are some folks that really love having the ambient music on in the background throughout the day. It sets the tone. I'm also someone who will use the on-the-go app feature, actually even from my car. So if I'm listening to a story or something, or a great piece of music that Brad's put on, I might just pop to my headphones from my car radio to my WGTE app while I pop into the grocery store and keep making sure that I hear those stories and can enjoy the programming that is available. You can also support that program when you go to wgte.org/donate. You know, Sophia, there's so many ways that folks can celebrate their local pride. But I know that I have got my eye on a couple of those tote bags this round. Nobody does a tote bag like public media, I would say. And there are, I think, 1, 2, 3, 4 different types over there. So if you are someone who would like to rep your pride in WGTE, you can check out our fantastic thank you gifts at WGTE.org/thanks. Any favorites over there?
1: You know, there's this one that you can put in the back of your car. It's like, yes. I don't know exactly what we call
0: it. It's got a little more structure.
1: Yes, and it's really substantial, and it looks great, and you can put it in the back of any vehicle, and so you're not having a lot of things fly around or whatnot. But, you know, I do like anymore when you go to the grocery store, you know, they got to take your own, I'm telling you, because they're very thin, those little thin plastic bags that tear very easily. So we have a couple of the bags here that you could easily, you know, take into the grocery store with you or when you're running an errand, that are more substantial and you can, you know, be, what is it, eco-friendly, and you're not using those little plastic bags. So
0: you can check out, and that's our utility tote. So if you want to check out the WGTE utility tote for a gift of $100 a year or $833 per month, you can do that at WGTE.org/donate. I'm going to go ahead and play a little bit more music. This is an acrostic poem from Final Alice.

0: Acrostic song. The 16 were led by Harry Christophers for music of David Del Tredici. Well, good morning. Thanks for tuning in for this hour of your Monday Morning Classics here on FM 91. I'm Mickey Miller, joined in studio by Sophia. Good morning, Sophia.
1: Good morning, Mickey.
0: Now, we are working on our pledge goal. Can you tell us a little bit about what we're aiming for this fall pledge drive?
1: Oh, so right now, starting off, today is Monday, so by Thursday, mm-hmm. we have to be at 96,000.
0: We can do it. We can do it. And our members make that happen. We are so grateful. We have some matching dollars this morning.
1: We sure do, and we're looking at $500. Mm-hmm. We have 400 left at this point. You and I, we had a goal this morning. We started at 9 a.m. Mm-hmm. We're on till noon, mm-hmm. so we cannot let Kari and Eric, who were on before us this morning, show us up.
0: It's true. If you love our classical programming and you want to show those newsboys what's up, give us a call, 866-380-4664, or you can visit us at WGTE.org. Now, it's not just, you know, FM 91 is a thriving community of public radio fans who, and we do, I am also a news fan, and I think you are too. 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

inspires and challenges you. Maybe you're somebody who had heard that last piece, that acrostic song, and heard the strange whispering underneath. 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
0: 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Now, folks might not be used to hearing us talk just this much, and that is because we are celebrating our fall pledge drive. 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We are so grateful for everyone who has already stepped up and helped us towards our goal this year. Right now, we are aiming for $96,000 by the end of the day on Thursday. 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
1: Hey, we're almost there, Mickey, by the way, as far as our 500 from this morning from 9 a.m. We've moved the needle, but we're not quite there yet. Mm-hmm. You know, we still probably need a little bit more than that.
0: We can get there. I know it.
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1: We do need help, though, guaranteeing that another generation will hear classical music. 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
0: 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While you're there, you can check out some fantastic thank you gifts. I know the ceramic mug is a classic. We've got also a travel mug or a wine tumbler, depending on what you're sipping and where you're going. All of them are great ways to show that you value WGTE Public Media. We'll keep the music coming next with Name Day.

0: We heard Name Day. 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I'm Mickey Miller, joined in studio by Sophia. Good morning, Sophia.
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0: Now, you are here to help me as we aim for our goal of $500 of matching gift provided this morning before noon. We're so grateful to Rebecca Sutton Sillery and James Sillery, as well as friends from Toledo. We're waiting for an update on that number, but I do know our bigger number that we need to think about is $96,000. 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They'd like, they can go to wgte.org/donate, or they can give us a call, 866-380-4664. 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You know, that's how we get to that $96,000 goal.
1: So we have two people I'd like to thank. Lynette Brown from Sylvania. Thank you so much.
2: Thank you.
1: And a special shout out to Dale Thornton.
0: Dale!
1: From Tiffin. Hey, Dale, thank you so much for calling in. Dale knows us and had been with us prior as our interim president. So thanks for showing us some love today, Dale.
0: Thank you. 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Next, we'll be hearing a music of Aaron Copland. This is a Cuban dance.

0: We heard music of Aaron Copland. Well, good morning. Thank you for tuning in for some Monday morning classics here on FM 91. I'm Mickey Miller, joined in studio by Sophia. Good morning, Sophia.
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0: Now, we are so grateful to everyone who has already stepped up and helped us towards our goal for our FM fall drive. 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Rebecca Sutton Sillery and James Sillery, along with friends from Toledo, have made those dollars available to incentivize first-time givers. 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We're aiming for that before noon, and then before the end of the day on Thursday, we need to reach $96,000. 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
0: Exactly.
1: And we'd like to thank you in advance.
0: We really do. 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We are folks who care deeply about the state of the art, about the resources for musical excellence across genre. 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This is España Waltz. 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We would love to surpass our goal today.

0: España Waltz, music of Emil Waldteufel. We're so glad to provide this music and everything here at WGTE because of listeners like you. I'm Mickey Miller here with Sophia for our fall pledge drive in these Monday morning classics. Good morning, Sophia.
1: Hey, good morning, Mickey.
0: So we have a goal of $96,000 to reach by the end of the day on Thursday. It is critical that we reach that goal. We have lost our federal funding. 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This is our new normal, but we are so grateful for the way that folks have risen to the occasion. 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
1: We make it easy to give. 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
1: Yeah, say hello, and Moira will greet you at the front desk there. 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
0: 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Next, we'll hear Leonard Cohen's Alleluia. It's what we'll be saying when we hit that $96,000 goal.
1: Amen, Mickey.
0: L'Arpeggiata performs.

0: We heard a fantastic cover of Leonard Cohen's Alleluia. It's a fantastic album by L'Arpeggiata with a few different period pieces. We heard Christina Pluhar lead with countertenor Vincenzo Capuzzuto. Psaltery, or like a medieval lap harp, was performed by Margit Ubelaka and guitarist Kito Gatto. Well, good morning. Thanks for tuning in for this hour of your Monday Morning Classics here on FM 91. I'm Mickey Miller, joined in studio by Sophia. Good morning, Sophia.
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0: 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Although I think Sophia and I have similar competitive energy. We really would love to out-earn the newsboys this morning.
1: Yes.
0: 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We would love to read some more thank you notes before our 12 o'clock hour. We'll next hear a little bit of music from the planets. This is Mars.

0: Mars, the bringer of war. Music of Gustav Holst from The Planets, performed by the Boston Pops Orchestra under the baton of John Williams. John Williams took some great inspiration from those. A lot of the music that we hear in film today, you can expect to sound a bit familiar. So I know Sophia and I'm Mickey Miller, we're doing a little bit of a Darth Vader impression here while the music was going. Mars, the bringer of war, inspired quite a bit of the Star Wars soundtrack. Well, good morning. Thanks for tuning in for our Monday Morning Classics here on FM 91. Like I said, I'm joined in studio by Sophia, and we have an update on our goal. We're aiming for $96,000 by the end of the day on Thursday, and for Morning Classics, we just needed to hit $500.
1: I think we did it. We did it. Yeah. Thank you so much to our listeners. We can't thank you enough. You made us look like heroes this morning, but you're the real hero in this.
0: You really are. Do we have some thank yous?
1: We sure do. So we have Alan from Lambertville, Michigan. Thank you so much. Gretchen from Maumee and Elizabeth from Toledo. We cannot do this without you. And you've heard us saying this over and over again, FM 91 is listener supported public radio. That means we answer to you, our listeners.
0: Absolutely. 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

0: Well, that is all the time we have for your Monday Morning Classics. Thanks so much for tuning in, and thank you to Sophia for joining me.
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Wow, that really gets your attention, doesn't it? It's a fanfare, of course. And those piquant harmonies two-thirds of the way through might betray the nationality of the composer. Sounds kind of French, doesn't it? If you thought so, you are right. The composer is Paul Dukas, who was born in France in 1865. And we are using Monsieur Dukas' fanfare today to announce a very special group, newly named today Les Cinq, the Five Composers. Hi there, welcome to Exploring Music. This is Bill McLaughlin. This idea may be a little bit goofy, but it's no more goofy than just picking five composers who were active around 1860 in Russia and calling them the Mighty Handful. The Russian Five, remember them? Borodin, Mussorgsky, Rimsky-Korsakov, Balakirev, and César Cui. Then comes 1917 in Paris. The war is dragging on. All the cafes are closed, and composers are looking for a place where they can be heard at all. Whereupon a young French critic, stroking his beard, said, "You know, we have these six composers who seem to be showing up all the same time." Six, les six, he called them. And they included Honegger, Poulenc, Millot, Doré, Auric, and Germaine Taillefer, who was the only woman of les six. No women, actually, in the Russian Five. The Russian Five and the French Six didn't really have all that much in common, except that they were around a place and time. For the French, they were all around Montparnasse. And now let's go back to mid-19th century France. I'm going to pick five of my favorite composers who seem to me to be under-honored, and we are going to group them together under the title Les Cinq, the five composers, who include Emmanuel Chabrier, Jules Massenet, Henri Duparc, Ernest Chausson, and Paul Dukas. Well, let's jump in and hear some music from these five composers, starting off with our first composer, first born, that is, 1841, Emmanuel Chabrier, who was born in the Auvergne district. His father was an attorney, and young Emmanuel studied law and music at the same time. He worked for quite a while in the French Ministry of the Interior before he finally saw the light. He had to break out and be a composer. Let's start off by listening to a charming little piano piece by Chabrier, which happens to be one of the favorite piano pieces of the young French composer in waiting, Francis Poulenc. This is number six from a set of 10 picturesque pieces. This one is Idylle, and our performer is Alain Planès.

From the 10 picturesque pieces, we heard number 6, Idylle, played beautifully by Alain Planès. Let's turn now to a piece just about 5 years earlier, 1875. Chabrier composed a piece for horn and piano. All right, when I say horn, and you're wondering, does Bill really mean to say French horn? Yeah, it's the same instrument. But in America and England, we're the only people in the whole world who call it French horn. They don't even call it French horn in France, even if it's a piece by a French composer for the horn. So here's a piece of Chabrier for the horn. The horn that Dave Jolly, our soloist, is using is an F horn. Those are the open tones. You can get those on the horn without using any of the valves. And there's also kind of a funny bluesy note here, E flat. And that's precisely the language which you'll hear Chabrier using at the beginning of this piece. David Jolly is the horn soloist with Samuel Sanders at the piano. Larghetto, music of Emmanuel Chabrier.

0: And we're coming to you again in the middle of our fall fundraiser to ask for your support here on FM 91. Well, I'm Brad Creswell. I'm here with Mickey Miller.
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0: It's a piece of Emmanuel Chabrier called Larghetto, which means slow piece, but not such a big deal. Larghetto is making it a diminutive. It's a little largo. David Jolly was the horn soloist with Samuel Sanders at the piano. I gotta say, I love the way Dave Jolly plays. There's such warmth and intelligence to his playing. And that's a beautiful piece from Emmanuel Chabrier, who a few years after that was 1875 when he wrote the horn piece, made a trip to Munich along with another composer, Henri Duparc. They were going over to Munich to hear music of Richard Wagner, Tristan und Isolde. It had a profound effect on these two French composers, and Chabrier came back to France and started working on an opera, Gwendolyn, which, like Tristan und Isolde, is set along the British coastline in medieval times. John Elliott Gardner now conducting the Vienna Philharmonic, the overture to Gwendolyn, music of Chabrier.
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The Vienna Philharmonic with John Elliott Gardiner conducting music of Emmanuel Chabrier, the overture to the opera Gwendolyn. Now I got a question for you. The timpani sound at the end, how did that strike you? Nowadays, modern timpani players use sticks that are sort of wrapped in a rather spongy material so they can play really, really loud without getting much edge on the sound. But that was not what timpani players were using in 1877 when this piece was written. And John Elliott Gardiner is a great advocate of what we call period performance. He wants music to sound exactly the way it did when the composers wrote it. So I am sure that at the first rehearsal, John Elliott Gardiner looked back at the timpani player of the Vienna Philharmonic and said, "Oh, no, no, no, mein Herr, you do not use those big puffy sticks. Use hard sticks." Bill, could you play about the last 15 or 20 seconds again? You got to enjoy this.

0: You know what? I'm starting to really like that a lot. There we have a French composer who's trying to breathe in the spirit of Richard Wagner and take it home and make something that's both French and Wagnerian at once. There was a lot of that going on in the 1870s and 80s. In fact, the French had a word for it. Wagnerism, sort of like Wagner mania, took over the French intellectuals. Not just the musicians, the painters, the poets. They all made the trip to Bayreuth to breathe the air of Wagner mania. You're tuned into Exploring Music. This week we are celebrating the music of Les Cinq, a newly named group of five French composers, all active in the 1870s and 80s. Drop us a line and you can write to us at our website, exploringmusic.org. I want to go back now for a minute to listen to another of those set of piano pieces written in 1881 by Emmanuel Chabrier. 10 pièces pittoresques, 10 picturesque pieces. The one we heard earlier in the program, Idyll, was very gentle. And coming up now, we have a minuet, but it's a minuet in the pompous style. Well, you'll see what I mean. Once again, the pianist is Alain Planès.
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So did you imagine that the music of this man who worked as an attorney with the French Department of the Ministry, did you imagine that his music would be dull and lifeless? Quite the opposite. Vincent-Andy once spoke of Chabrier's piano playing. He said, although his arms were too short, his fingers too thick, and his whole manner somewhat clumsy, he managed to achieve a degree of finesse and command of expression that very few pianists, with the exception of Liszt and Rubinstein, have surpassed. And to this we can add the recollection of the wife of Jean Renoir, the great painter. The Renoirs were friends of Chabrier, and Madame Renoir wrote, one day Chabrier came over and he played his España for me. It sounded as if a hurricane had been let loose. He pounded and pounded on the keyboard. The street was full of people, and they were listening, fascinated. When Chabrier reached the last crashing chords, I swore to myself, I would never touch that piano again. Besides, Chabrier had broken several strings and put the piano quite out of action. I love that. Let's hear some more music from this mild manner, maybe not so mild manner, attorney from the French Department of the Interior. This is from an opera about which I know only the name, Le Roi Malgré Lui, something like the king in spite of himself, and the fact that composers like Ravel and Debussy loved it. Let's listen to the Polonaise from Chabrier's opera, The King in Spite of Himself. Once again, John Elliott Gardner with the Vienna Philharmonic.

0: Sean Elliott Gardner conducting the Vienna Philharmonic, the Polonaise from the opera Le Roi Malgré Lui, the King in Spite of Himself. Paris in the 1870s and 80s and 90s was a very social city. This was perhaps the highest period of the Salon, and Chabrier's friends, man, talk about an A-list. Here are some of the composers: Gabriel Fauré, Ernest Chausson, Dandy, and writers ranging from Émile Zola to Stéphane Mallarmé. But it was really the painters with whom Chabrier spent a lot of time. Not only spent a lot of time, he collected their work. His collection included a Cézanne, about three paintings by Manet, let's see, four paintings of Monet, a painting by Renoir, and Chabrier himself appears in some of these paintings. In Degas' painting, The Orchestra at the Opera, there's Chabrier sitting in the stage box. And here is another portrait by Henri Fantin-Latour, showing the composer at the piano. The composer is Emmanuel Chabrier. Chabrier was much loved by his friends, and the influence on younger composers was tremendous. So now I want to play a little piece, which is a remembrance, in a way, after Chabrier's death. The composer is Maurice Ravel, who made a piece called In the Manner of Chabrier.
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0: the complex counterpoint of Bach or the deep emotional canvas of Mahler to fuel your own creativity and focus, WGTE FM 91 is a part of your daily routine. 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I'm Brad Cresswell with you, well, until 3 o'clock, really. But Mickey Miller is here for me for the hour. And hello, Mickey.
1: Hey there. Just like you say, it is so important that folks take the time to invest in their public media. 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I think we are, it's safe to say we're entering sweatshirt season, and I'm so excited. We have some really cozy options at the $12.50 per month or $150 a year. 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

0: This is the beginning of modern music. So saith no less than Gustav Mahler, speaking about this piece we've just heard, España, of Emmanuel Chabrier. Beautiful performance from Ernest Ansermet conducting the orchestra of the Swiss Roman. And here's to you, Emmanuel Chabrier. Well done. And on to music of Jules Massenet tomorrow. This week is going to be a pleasure. Such beautiful music. These five great French composers, Chabrier, Massenet, Duparc, Chausson, and Paul Dukas. Hope you can join us tomorrow.
1: I'm Peter Van de Graaff. 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
3: This is Bird Note. A whimbrel named Lindsay has spent the summer breeding in the Arctic National Wildlife Refuge on the northern coast of Alaska. But the seasons change, and it's time for this shorebird to migrate south for the winter. Lucky for us, biologists with Manomet, a bird research and conservation group, have tagged her with a GPS tracker so that we can follow along. First, Lindsay flies west across Alaska to spend a couple weeks on the coast packing on fat and building up her flight muscles. But now, Lindsay's ready to go, launching out over the open ocean of the Gulf of Alaska and heading south. A storm is brewing. Lindsay flies straight into the swirling currents of the tempest, which slingshot her towards British Columbia. There, she picks up a tailwind and sails down the California coast. After traversing more than 2,300 miles over 3 days of nonstop flight above the open ocean, Lindsay lands safely on the beaches of the Golden Gate National Recreation Area in San Francisco. Lindsay's journey, while remarkable, is not uncommon for whimbrels. For more information about Manomet and shorebird conservation, start at our website, birdnote.org. I'm Mark Bramhill.

0: The Empire Brass performing their arrangement of the Bacchanal from the opera Samson and Delilah by Camille Saint-Saëns. Welcome to Afternoon Classics. I'm Brad Cresswell here with Angel Dennis, who is a TV producer here at WGTE. We are looking to make up the federal deficit. It's our second year of making that up, and we look to you to make it for us. 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
1: That's right, Brad. 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

0: Variations on the folk song A vous dirai-je, maman, by Wolfgang Mozart. We heard André Previn at the piano here on FM 91. We know that theme better as Twinkle Twinkle Little Star or Black Baba Black Sheep, but in the day, in the 1790s, it was the melody to another French nursery song about a child that says, you know, let me tell you, mother, my father wants me to be a grown-up, but I don't want to. And that's basically the gist of the nursery song. We have Jennifer Higdon coming up. As you know, she is a graduate of Bowling Green State University, with whom we do our series, New Music from Bowling Green. She's one of the most foremost composers of our time, and we'll talk about her. But first, we have some important business to take care of. 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I'm Brad Kressel here with Angel Dennis, who is from the TV side of the house. Hey, Angel.
1: Hey, Brad. That's right. So even though I am part of the TV side, I do think that radio is just as cool. And so many people have told us that FM 91 is a cornerstone of our cultural landscape. So can you imagine Northwest Ohio and Southeast Michigan without FM 91? That would be kind of sad. 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Yeah. 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And that what you value hearing the music of, whether it's Mozart, Beethoven, or Handel, and even whether it be Chopin or Tchaikovsky and more, every time you tune into FM 91. 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

0: The Philadelphia Orchestra under Zhan Zhang and the ensemble String Trio, really, Time for Three in the concerto that was written for them by Jennifer Higdon. It's called the Concerto 4-3. We heard the third movement. Roaring Smokies is the title of that piece. She came from a very visually oriented family. Her father was a cartoonist, and I believe she has got a lot of titles that have to do with different works of art. And we talked a little bit about her earlier. She is the curator of our show, New Music from Bowling Green, which airs on Tuesday nights on FM 91. And if you value programming like that, you really, really should support it. 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I'm Brad Cresswell here with Angel Dennis, who is from the TV side of the house.
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0: Beautiful music by violinist Mark O'Connor. That was the Appalachia Waltz. We heard the string orchestral version with the Metamorphosis Ensemble, directed by Scott Yu, but it was originally written in the 1990s as a trio with cellist Yo-Yo Ma and bassist Edgar Meyer. It's wonderful to listen to all that music, and it's so peaceful and so quieting here on FM 91. Would you agree, Angel?
1: I agree. And honestly, as soon as you said Scott Yu, it made me think of another program that we have called Now Hear This.
0: Yeah.
1: That you can find on Passport, and you can get WGTE's Passport when you become a sustaining member. 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Brad, what are some other ways that they can give?
0: There are a lot of ways to give. 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

Violinist Finola Hunt with the quintessential tango that was La Comparsita, a tango by G.H. Matos Rodriguez. We heard the RTE Concert Orchestra out of Dublin, Ireland, with the violinist Finola Hunt conducting. I'm Brad Creswell here with Angel Dan.

0: Angel Dennis, and we are looking to raise the case and put on the case for listeners to support us at FM 91. 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
0: To remain completely insulated from corporate influence and commercial pressure, FM 91 needs a reliable funding baseline that comes directly from the people that use it the most. 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We do come to you a couple of times a year and interrupt the music to ask for your help. But other than that, we don't have commercials and we don't have anything commercialized. So they play short spots of music so that they can come to you with a commercial in a timely fashion. Up next, we have music by the most prolific composer of any century, really. Anonymous is his name. Anonymous, Suite of Dances from the Piffero Renaissance Band on FM 91.

0: What people were dancing to back in the way, as evidenced by Angel's Own dancing around the studio. We heard the festive, a suite of dances. They was rather festive from the Metamorphosis Piffero Renaissance Band, a suite of dances by an anonymous composer, published by Jacques Modern. We have the funding to talk about, and the funding of public media has permanently changed, and that is why the financial support for this music must come directly from you. I'm Brad Cresswell, joined in the studio by Angel Dennis.
1: That's right, Brad. And, you know, I really did. It does have a nice beat to that last song that you played. But, yes, as you talked about, we are in a bit of a funding fiasco with our loss of federal funding. And we are raising looking to raise $96,000 with this pledge. And we are asking you to put a price to the public radio FM 91 that you know and love so much. Think about it. Where else can you escape the noise and immerse and the ads and immerse yourself in the transient beauty of classical music morning, afternoon, and even into the evenings? 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Brad, what are some special ways that we say thank you to our listeners for giving?
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0: The festive overture by William Grant Still, originally written in 1944 for a competition sponsored by the Cleveland Orchestra, and it was the first prize winner. The Royal Philharmonic Orchestra, directed by Arthur Bennett Lipkin, here on FM 91. I'm Brad Cresswell. I'm here with Angel Dennis, who is from the TV side as a producer. Right. What can you say about supporting public radio?
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0: The Serenade, once thought to be the work of Joseph Haydn, however, it was shown to be Roman Hofstetter in the 1960s. 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
1: That's right, Brad. 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

0: If you're looking for a religious testament, look no further than the St. Matthew Passion by Johann Sebastian Bach. We heard the aria that is sung by Joseph of Arimathea as he prepares to bury Jesus in the tomb. It's one of his most personal expressions of his Lutheran faith. The aria is called Mache dich mein Herz rein, which means make yourself pure, my heart. We heard the Anderson and Rowe piano duo in their own arrangement of that work for two pianos. I'm Brad Cresswell here with Angel Dennis, and we are looking to add members to our fold.
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0: A little glimpse at the opera Eugene Onegin. We heard the waltz from Act Two of that opera by Pyotr Tchaikovsky. That was the St. Cecilia National Academy Orchestra and Chorus, directed by Antonio Papano. I'm Brad Creswell here in the studio with Angel Dennis, and we have less than half an hour to go in which we're trying to get your support for public radio and public media. 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

0: Music that has been heard at every coronation of a British monarch since 1937. We heard the Crown Imperial Coronation March by Sir William Walton. That was the Burma Symphony, directed by Andrew Litton. I'm Brad Cresswell here with Angel Dennis, and time is running short, Angel. We have less than 50 minutes to go to get our listenership invested in FM 91 and everything that we do here on FM 91.
1: That's right, Brad. We have lots to do in the meantime. Now, the first thing on our to-do list is to give a special thank you to some of our members of the FM 91 family. 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
1: You know, Brad, there's so much to love about WGTE's sustaining memberships, which are a sustaining membership is a membership that you auto-renew every month. But don't let us take you, you know, don't let us take our words for it. William from Perrysburg, he even says, I especially value NPR and the Marketplace Morning Report that he gets to hear and enjoy and experience right here on FM 91. 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And it reduces on-air fundraising. That means, while I'm sure you love to hear our lovely voices, it gets you more programming that you know and love, just like William from Perrysburg, who enjoys the Marketplace Morning Report. And how do you sign up, Brad? I know they can give a call at 866-380-4664, but what are some different ways that they can make their sustaining membership?
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An excerpt from the Threepenny Opera of Court Vile. We heard the Blues Potpourri. That was the Palace Orchestra, directed by H.K. Gruber. 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

Music by John Williams in the background there. It's called Hooked on Williams, a medley of themes from his score to Hook. That was John Williams, not Robin Williams, by the way, although they were both connected to that program. 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

0: 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I'm Kevin Mullen.
1: Gretchen DeBecker.
2: Still Matt Killam.
0: It's Mayor Monday here on the 419. Sneaky favorite day of the week. Maybe because it starts the week and people missed us over the weekend.
1: That
0: or it could
1: be.
0: Also because Mayor Monday is an opportunity to get a tour of Northwest Ohio through the eyes of the great people that are living and loving and making each of their communities a better place.
2: And giving back sometimes in what I can describe as not in always a celebrated way, right? These are people that are doing these on top of other jobs or giving back and facing or trying to fix real things in the community they live in, which is certainly a challenge. I can tell you that almost every time we record one of these, one of our friends in the community says, oh, yeah, you interviewed my mayor. Or the mayor from the city they grew up in or live in currently. So pretty cool.
0: I'm super excited about today's show. Most of the mayors we've had on from smaller communities have talked about, and we've talked about the relationship between a mayor and often them they've got a township trustee that they're working with. Today we're going to be joined by both the mayor and one of the township trustees, the mayor of Holland, Ryan Spangler, join us. Andy Glenn, one of Springfield Township trustees. Is going to be here, and then...
1: Is this going to be like a cage match, or...?
0: Well, we're going to find out.
2: We had to sell the cage, so they're going to have to just duke it out normally.
1: Okay, yeah. Maybe arm wrestling?
2: A battle of wits, as they say.
0: Yeah, I love it. And then Christina White and Scott Walsh are going to come in and join us as well. Not to say anything disparaging about Scott. I think he'll understand where this is coming from. Christina is, like, one of the best people in Northwest Ohio, and I'm so excited to have her on and to hear her passion and excitement for the Springfield-Holland area. They've got a really cool...
2: Well, so I also live in Northwest Ohio.
0: Yep. I meant what I said.
2: Okay, all right, that's fine.
0: Yeah, I stand by.
2: As you should.
0: Yeah, I actually feel even more confident in what I said.
2: Yeah.
0: But no, they've got a really cool event series that they've put together out in that end of town.
2: Absolutely.
0: That is all benefiting area charities as well.
2: Nice. And so a multitude of them, if I'm not mistaken.
0: That's right.
2: Yeah, great.
0: So really cool opportunity. We'll learn more about that on the show after the break. Before we go, I do have to say, and I'm going to end this on a somber note. Last week,
2: it would have been... Friend of the community.
0: Yeah, it would have been a week ago today. Mm-hmm. I got the news that a good friend of mine had passed away after a long battle with cancer. Aaron Grzanik, the owner, creator of Patron Saints Brewery, a good friend of mine, a good friend of Northwest Ohio in the small business brewery community, after a four-year battle with cancer. It's tough because I find myself, he was diagnosed stage 4 pancreatic cancer 4 years ago and given a four-month prognosis that, we got about 4 months. He never let cancer define him and fought like hell for 4 years. And I'm so grateful for the time.
2: Yep.
0: My thoughts and prayers, my love goes to his family, his children, the entire brewery community that is mourning that loss.
1: There are a lot of opportunities online for people to help the family volunteer and support, so people can check that out on social media.
0: Well, and I know he did a lot with the Metro Parks as well.
2: Yeah. His initial partner was a young man. In true Northwest Ohio fashion, my connection to that brewery was not through Aaron at first. It was through his partner who I went to grade school with. He and his family lived behind my mother. As you'd expect, if you knew them, great people, great neighbors, right? Which is a position that we should all aspire to do better at, and he defined that.
0: Yep, absolutely. All right, we'll take a break. When we come back, we'll kick off our Mayor Monday edition of the 419. With the mayor of Holland, Ryan Spangler. We'll be right back.
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4: The 419, powered by WGTE, is made possible in part by supporters like you. Thank you.
0: Welcome back into the 419. It's Mayor Monday. We're joined now by the mayor of Holland, Ryan Spangler. Mayor, thank you so much for joining us.
5: For sure. Yeah. Glad to be here.
0: We talk about it all the time, kind of to get a chance to see a community through the eyes of the mayor. And the number one question I think we ask of a mayor is, why have you done this to yourself? of all the things that you could do with your free time.
5: For sure. So, I mean, as if I don't get enough punishment in my daytime job, right?
1: Right.
5: I figure I need a little bit more.
1: Uh-huh.
5: But I think the biggest thing is just certainly giving back to my community and being a part of my community. I really value that governmental side of things. And I think that might just relate more to my full-time job, right? And bringing that all kind of together. And what a great opportunity to be able to do that for a small village, right? We're small, we're quaint, know most people. So great little community. It grew up there, right?
6: Before we get into that, I just want to, Mr. Mayor, I'm originally from Toledo and I moved back, but give us a little bit of the jurisdictional boundaries of your town.
5: Yeah, it's a little chopped up. Right?
6: Sure.
5: But we can give you some basic roadways. So basically, we're split by Angola.
6: Okay.
5: We do go down to the, just short of the 475 overpass or underpass, however you want to look at that. And then McCord Road, we do have, a few businesses that would be behind Spring Meadows, but the majority, almost all of it, Spring Meadows is certainly in Springfield Township.
6: Mm-hmm.
5: Then we go up to Airport Highway, and we kind of take a jog. So we don't really begin until you get to, like, the Menards, the Kroger, the Aldi complex.
6: Mm-hmm.
5: So the other portion of that is in Springfield Township. And then Holloway Road, that's certainly then eventually going over the railroad tracks and then splits by Clark Street.
6: It's a small little area.
5: It's a little chopped up.
6: I ask because it is, and we'll get to sort of the governing of that, certainly at the larger part of the segment here. But it is an interesting collection of things that you get to, with others, of course, oversee. You have a little bit of everything, which is not a helpful way to describe it, but I bet that represents some real jurisdictional governing challenges, right? A school system, commerce, right? A lot of retail commerce, which is a challenging thing, and at least right now, to govern over. But before we get to the complexity of that, your childhood is from here. Talk to me a little bit about what made little Ryan want to be the Lord that you've demanded us to call you.
5: Yeah, so, I mean, my whole family has grown up here.
6: Yeah.
5: My grandpa and grandma have been here. And then the majority of my aunts and uncles still live in Springfield Township. So, I think that's part of the challenge, too, is everybody has a Holland mailing address, right?
6: Mm-hmm.
5: But they're not in the village limits, but they live in Springfield Township. But our communities work so closely together that we're all interlinked. So I grew up in technically Springfield Township, until our land was annexed into the village of Holland, we got bought out to put in the Kroger complex.
6: Mm-hmm.
5: And then for work, I actually moved away because I had a residency requirement, but then was able to, by moving away, just to Perrysburg, like not far away, right?
6: Yeah.
5: but then when the residency requirement lapsed, I was able to move back into the village of Holland and certainly have some family ties to former mayor Mike Yunker, who was like, hey, I'm going to have an open council seat. I think this is a great fit for you. Why don't you give it a try? So I did that, moved into that position.
6: When was that conversation right? I mean, he said it was great for you, but that doesn't mean you think it's great for you. Did you take a night, 2 weeks to think about doing this or around the kitchen table conversation?
5: Yeah, so I mean, I would say, having experience of attending council meetings.
6: Yes.
5: Certainly for fun.
6: Yeah.
5: But having some of those prior council meeting experience and knowing what it was, my biggest thing was, what is the time commitment and can I fit it into my full-time job schedule? Because at that point in time, I wasn't in my current position. So it worked out.
6: Yeah.
5: Perfect timing for me.

0: I was able to fit that in and certainly be able to do what I'm doing now. So ran for
1: current position, though, that you're talking about a little bit of work balance as opposed to, because we haven't mentioned life yet at all, which apparently you have no interest in.
0: For sure, yeah.
1: But you talked a little bit about working into your schedule there. What is the day job?
0: Yeah, so my current day job and current rank is the Assistant Chief of Police for the City of Oregon Police Division.
1: Also a big job.
0: Big job, lots of headaches, right?
1: Yeah, sure.
0: Not everything is smooth.
1: Get out of town.
0: But we certainly work through it, right?
1: Yeah.
0: We work through it.
1: Yeah.
0: And that was able to fit into my schedule nicely and be able to not only do both jobs, but mm-hmm. be able to dedicate the necessary time to do them to the best of my ability. And I think that's a big distinction because...
1: That's well said.
0: You don't want to do the job just to say, hey, I'm the mayor. Like, I hold the title, I'm the mayor. That's not it at all. I want, when I'm complete with my term... And if there is another election, whatever that looks like in the future, but I want it to look that I did the best that I could, that people remember me for the things that I did while I was in office. Mm-hmm.
2: Can you tell us a little bit about the, cities have basic services, police, fire, water, mm-hmm. Trash, and, the very, very basics.
0: Basics, yep.
2: So are those all provided by the Village of Holland? Is it Shinnikshit Township? Are they all partnerships? Who is providing the services to that, to the area that you
0: cover? I guess what I would say is it's a combination of everything.
2: Okay.
1: Sure.
0: We have our own Village of Holland Police Department. That is a full-time staffed police department where we try to run 2 officers per shift, 24 hours a day, 7 days a week, 365 gotcha. Days a year. Citizens love it because we're probably unique in the fact that they should have seen an officer almost every 2 hours.
1: Mm-hmm.
0: That's pretty abnormal for most communities, right? And call for service dependent. Let's
1: in my neighborhood, we see police all the time.
0: For good or bad, or indifferent.
1: Yeah. I just comment on frequency.
0: For sure.
1: Yeah.
0: So, big thing, like, that's a service that our citizens expect. We have a contract with Springfield Township to be able to provide fire service, mm-hmm. fire and EMS service.
1: Yes.
0: And we used to have, in the Village of Holland, we used to have our own fire department. It was all volunteer-based, paid part-time, maybe is a better term for that, because mm-hmm. they were compensated. Lives have changed, right? Times have changed.
1: Yes.
0: And as things progressed, less people were stepping up to the plate to be able to do that. They needed the full-time job. They need 2 incomes to be able to provide for their household. So that it changed a little bit, and jobs are a little more demanding, right? The time with children and sporting events and just all of that, family time. So there was a need to switch for that. There was a need to change for that. So we were fortunate with our community partners, right, with Springfield Township that we work so closely with, we're able to enter into a long-term contract with them. That contract had expired, and a new long-term contract is currently in place and will be in place until the year 2034. So long sustainability of that.
1: Yeah, absolutely.
0: Village provides garbage service, so we do contract for garbage service. That comes at no expense to our village residents. We don't have an additional fee for mm-hmm. that. Fire service, we don't have an additional fee for that. The village absorbs that through our tax base, and same way for our police services.
1: Talk to me about a lot of people take these roles because they want to change things. There is certainly a tagline about Holland being on the right track. Talk to me about, I'm sure there's a bunch of wins to celebrate. So it's like picking a child that's your favorite, which I could. What are some of the things that you're the most celebrated or the most proud of or that you ran on? And again, this isn't a political show, but we are absolutely proud to have people that are proud of the community come on, indiscriminate of the large P politics behind it. But you've had some real wins, man, and I'm sure the things that you're proud of, what are some of those?
2: And how long have you been mayor?
0: So I am midterm right now, so I have 2 more years to go.
2: Okay.
0: I probably have like almost a year and a half now. Yeah. I guess it's kind of going quick. It's a 4-year term.
1: Did you have long flowing hair before you started?
0: I did not, but I did have some hair when I started in the career of law enforcement. And
1: I'm sure those things aren't related.
0: That went pretty quickly.
1: It just makes it more dynamic.
0: Yeah. Right. I mean, they always say like on your mother's side. So on my mom's side, yes, all the men are balding.
1: Same
0: so,
1: hair, brother. Yeah.
0: Is what it is. Keep it short, and I don't have to.
1: That's why I got a job right where I have it.
0: Like earlier, you don't have to go in the green room and prep watch.
2: That's right.
1: The money of saved WET is undoubtable.
0: But yeah, so look, we're very proud of our village services that we provide, and we're very proud of the fact that we're able to provide those at no expense to our village residents, absent what we collect in income tax. And we're fortunate to also have a large business base.
1: Yes.
0: Which contributes to the overall general fund, which is where a lot of that comes from. For me, the things that are already there, they're well established, and I'm happy and fortunate to be able to step into a role that they were kind of there, right? Mm-hmm. But we can expand and improve upon that. So last year, we replaced both of our playground equipment, make them a little more inclusive, but certainly for a big update to them. So that's at Strawberry Acres Park
1: for us.
0: Which
1: is a great park.
0: Great park.
1: Yes,
0: and then probably what most people do at the park is play pickleball.
2: Pickleball court. Park was one of the first in our area that had those pickleball.
0: So thanks to Mayor Juncker, right, so who vacationed often in Florida and was able to bring that up here. And we were one of the first ones to have that in our region. So certainly keeping those courts up this year, probably July, August-ish, three of our pickleball courts will actually be getting removed. And those were converted courts. So those were our previous tennis court and basketball court. So those three are getting removed, but we're adding four brand new ones.
1: Sweet.
0: And then the current existing four that are already there are getting resurfaced, new nets, certainly getting that all updated.
3: We're talking with Ryan Spangler, the mayor of the Village of Holland. We're going to put you on the spot here in a minute Gretchen's Wacky Quiz.
0: Okay.
3: But before we do that, we're going to have Andy Glenn on, Township Administrator for Springfield Township. Talk to me about the relationship between the village and the township from a leadership structure. If you and Andy disagree, how do you settle that? Is it pistols at noon?
0: For sure. Yeah, the mayor's always going to win on those, right? We'll do that. But look, the collaboration between the two communities is great. And certainly us coming together for our summertime series and getting into that and expanding on that. So Springfield Township did a great job with theirs.
1: Absolutely.
0: And we also had our Picture in the Park event, and what a great opportunity for us to come together and expand on that and make that larger. So, certainly Andy will talk a lot about the summer series that's happening at Homecoming Park.
1: Okay.
0: But I certainly want to, give a little plug to our event.
1: Please.
0: For the Picture in the Park that's going to happen. That's on July 24th. It's the Village of Holland Marketplace. It'll begin at 4 p.m. We'll run to approximately 8 p.m. for the marketplace portion. And then staying with our normal tradition, certainly having Picture in the Park at dusk, we're saying 8-ish, right? To pass that time, we certainly always offer free hot dogs and free popcorn in preparation for it. The movie this year is Spirit, Stallion of the Cimarron.
1: Yep.
0: It's a 2002 movie, so certainly the kids will enjoy that.
1: It was on in my house over the weekend.
0: Yeah, perfect.
1: It's a big one. Yep. I don't have children.
0: And so we'll also have some inflatables there during the daytime as well for the event and throughout the event. So, what a great way for the two communities.
2: A free, totally free event for the family.
0: Totally free event. Yeah, absent if someone wants to buy food at one of the food trucks, during the 4 to 8 section, but at night. If you want 2 hot dogs or if you want 5 hot dogs, come and have 5 hot dogs, right? So we're excited for that. Great collaboration between the two communities. Struggles-wise, we really don't. We're very civil. We're able to work those out if there are any. But I would say they're very few and far between, right? We're very fortunate with that.
1: Yeah.
2: Mr. Mayor, how do you use your interrogation skills that you have as assistant chief when dealing with council in Holland?
0: Yeah, so... I think it's important to know kind of what their priority items are and knowing what they see for the future for me to be able to work that in. And certainly getting to the bottom of that. And, sometimes it's, hey, great idea. How are we funding it?
2: Yeah.
0: Right? How's this all going to come together and getting into some of that? So, certainly asking some of those tough, hard questions, getting to the answer maybe that I'm looking for.
2: That's right.
0: But I need them to think about it as well.
1: What's your favorite cop movie?
0: Ooh, favorite cop movie.
1: Sorry, Kevin.
0: Goodness.
1: We'll save it.
0: Kindergarten
2: Cop is a great
0: movie. I think it's a great movie.
1: I agree.
0: Great movie.
1: Should have horses.
3: Fantastic. Yes. All right. It's now time for Gretchen's Wacky Quiz. Mayor, I'm going to ask you 4 rapid fire questions.
0: All right.
3: Gretchen's going to ask you to describe Holland in exactly 1 word.
0: Okay.
3: And then you and Matt are going to list off the 9 best things in Holland.
0: Okay.
3: These can be restaurants.
2: Your favorite things.
3: They can be people. My last name is pronounced Mullen. All right. Here we go. Question number 1. If you were made a world leader, What policy would you introduce?
0: I think that you have to have, and I'll use my law enforcement side of it, but you have to have fairness, right? We can all enforce laws, but let's be fair about them. And let's make sure that our policies are fair across the board and that we're inclusive of everything with it, but let's be fair.
2: Okay,
3: love it. All right, what's the weirdest thing you've ever eaten?
0: On a cruise ship, I tried calamari.
1: Mm-hmm. You loved it. I can tell by your face.
0: Not at all. Yeah. and escargot, right? Like, escargot, and I'm like, that's like a little rubber ball in my mouth. For me. Neither of them.
1: Rubber balls are delicious. My mom.
0: Yeah.
1: My nana has a real recipe for them.
3: This is a good transition then. If you were the captain of a pirate ship.
0: Okay.
3: What would be the name of your ship?
1: I love this question.
0: Survival of the fittest.
1: All right.
3: That's a good one. What's your favorite wintertime activity?
0: Wintertime, throwing snowballs.
1: Yeah.
0: More so at my neighbors than anything, yeah, but snowballs.
2: That's a crime.
1: Yeah, just
0: yeah. Not if it's wanted.
2: That's true. What is the one word you would use to describe the Village of Holland?
0: This is going to sound cheesy, but community.
2: Okay.
1: Yeah, I love it.
0: Right? Just all being together and coming together and not fighting, yeah, right?
1: Like, other than the snowball.
0: Other than the snowball, yeah, with my
1: sure
0: neighbors. But
1: yeah,
0: they're throwing
1: sure
0: them right,
1: yeah,
0: back.
1: That's right. I've met those people. They're nightmares.
0: Yeah.
1: All right, let's go through nine favorites, brother. You and me both.
0: Nine favorites, yeah. So certainly the Village Services,
1: yes,
0: right? Our police department is,
1: yep,
0: incredible.
1: I'm giving you two.
0: The fire department.
1: You're on a roll. Keep going.
0: We're fortunate to be financially stable.
1: Yes, sir.
0: Fiscally responsible.
1: I'm going to give you two checks for that.
0: Perfect.
1: That park is amazing. So mentioning,
0: yeah. So the Strawberry Acres Park.
1: It's a great park.
0: The coming together for the community,
1: yep,
0: for that.
1: Yep. You got two more.
0: Our businesses.
1: Yep.
0: Right. Like just overall, our businesses,
1: yeah,
0: supporting them and keeping them local and bringing that all together. And then probably one final one is just great community engagement and involvement as a whole.
1: You got it. Great
3: love
1: job,
3: it.
1: Mr. Mayor.
2: So Mayor, thank you so
0: yeah,
2: much
0: absolutely
2: for being here.
3: Appreciate
0: Mayor
3: it. Spangler, thank you so much. We're
0: absolutely
3: going to take a break. When
0: thank
3: we
0: you so
3: come
0: much
3: back, Andy Glenn, the Springfield Township Administrator, will join us here on the 419. We'll be right back.
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3: Welcome back into the 419. It's a Mayor Monday. We visited the Village of Holland with Mayor Ryan Spangler. We're joined now by Township Administrator Andy Glenn with Springfield Township. Thank you so much for being here.
5: Absolutely.
3: Let's talk about a little bit, because we've had this conversation with most of our small town village mayors about the relationship between the village, the mayor, and the township trustees. But you are the first township representative to join us on a Mayor Monday, a
5: right
3: former township trustee, now township administrator.
1: Yeah, the mayor mentioned in the first segment sort of about stepping up, and by no means would I describe your former role as mailing it in or sitting on your hands. But to me, it does, I think, at least register to me as continuing to carry the torch for your community.
5: Absolutely.
1: So talk to me about... we joke about this. There's no other way to say it other than, why have you done this to yourself? There is caring about your community, and there's wanting to get into the math exercise of making it survive, strive, and for the next generation. You embody that, sir. Talk to me about what this means to you, not just the role itself, although I do think we should describe what that role does, but there's a human being on a molecular level why it matters.
5: Right. I mean, it's why I became... trustee. I was a trustee for 23 years in Springfield before just in March taking on this role. Resigning that position was a lot harder than I anticipated
1: I bet
5: when it came down to it.
1: harder on a personal level?
5: Oh, absolutely.
1: Yeah, talk to me a little bit about that.
5: Born and raised in Springfield Township.
1: Sir.
5: Family involved in the park. We volunteered, mowed the park, did everything before it was turned over to the township. So my heart is in this community.
1: It 23 goes back, years you were in that
5: role. 23, yes, yeah. Goes all the way back to great-grandfather having a farm right across the street from the house that I currently own.
1: Yeah.
5: It was my great-grandfather's farm.
1: Yeah.
5: So the family roots are deep, and it's home.
1: Yeah.
5: So, you know, I just want to do what I can to make it better.
1: Yeah. Talk to me about the role that you've currently recently taken. Again, I know it might be bore some, but I do think it's important. What does that job entail?
5: So the difference between being a trustee and being the administrator
1: is all more so much more fun, in your words.
5: Yes, absolutely.
1: Yes. Go ahead.
5: It is, absolutely.
1: Yeah. Oh, cool. All right.
5: So as a trustee, you're basically just giving guidance to the administrator who carries out the will of the trust, the will of the board, and runs the township on a day-to-day basis. As a trustee, you're not involved in all those day-to-day activities and moving things forward and getting projects done. So being able to move into that role and actually see the projects through is very rewarding.
1: And you're replacing a good one. Mike Hampton is a good man.
5: Mike Hampton was phenomenal.
1: He's a smart man. He's a friend, and he and I met not on the same side of something, but we became on the same side thanks to what I would describe as a fair, to use the mayor's terminology, smart, and community as a whole person. Big shoes to fill, not that you're certainly apt to do it, but I do want to give Mike his flowers as to you. He's a great guy.
5: Oh, he absolutely is, and Monclova's lucky to have him.
1: Yes, sir. 100%.
5: Yeah.
2: Tell us a little bit about the geography of the area and some of the demographics. How many people live there?
5: Springfield Township is about 27,000 people. It is the third largest jurisdiction in Lucas County.
1: Mm-hmm.
5: Toledo and Sylvania Township are the top two. So a lot of people don't realize, you know, because you got the city of Oregon, the city of Maumee, Springfield Township population base is
1: with all the crime in Oregon, right?
5: Yeah, correct.
2: Right.
5: Yes.
2: And there's legal definitions between the difference between cities, villages, and townships and counties. Can you just sort of run us through? I'm assuming you know what those are. Why is Springfield a township?
5: Springfield is a large township. That's how the state set everything up early on.
1: Yes.
5: So it was originally the large cities. Then in the townships, you'd have kind of like a center where a lot of the population was. Those became the villages. And the biggest difference between cities, villages, and townships is cities and villages can pass laws, enforce laws. Townships can only do what the state of Ohio allows them to do.
1: Mm-hmm.
5: So that's what a lot of people move out into townships from cities and villages, and they don't understand that. They want to say, you know, call and complain about the neighbor doing something, and you live in a township.
1: It's, yeah, right.
5: You know, we can't just pass those kind of rules and laws.
1: Yeah.
3: What's the most important, you know, when you think about, you know, in any given day, any given week, I mean, what's the most important thing that you're doing as township administrator?
5: I would say ensuring that you're doing your research and anything we're doing is getting done as efficiently as possible. Is being financially responsible, because we do have a limited budget. We don't have the income tax. It's a very small portion of your property tax that goes to pay for township general funds. So we have to stretch those dollars. Townships in Ohio are the most efficient forms of government. They're closest to the people. And we do, in Springfield Township, I'm very proud to say that we do a lot better service with a lot less cost than most of the townships in the area.
3: What's your relationship with Columbus? With state reps?
5: Absolutely. Those are huge, even as a trustee, those are huge relationships to have. As your state reps, as your state senators turn over, you establish those relationships so you have a direct line to them. And I can tell you one of the biggest benefits of keeping those lines of communications open just came last night. I got a phone call from State Rep Erica White and Springfield Township received $50,000 in the state budget to go towards the new pickleball courts for our park on Angola Road.
1: I can tell you specifically, I know exactly the cost of a pickleball court, and it is about that, and that will represent certainly at least one really high-quality pickleball court, top of the line. So congratulations to you, and congratulations to Rep. White, certainly a good woman, and quite literally puts her feet on the pavement.
5: And a Springfield Township resident.
1: Yeah, I do want to, there is an almost romantic component of this. I mean, you're talking about your grandfather's farm, which if I know anything about farming, it is something that I bet you worked on.
5: Yes, absolutely.
1: Yeah, I'm sure. But you're now probably within a few miles proximity of, in terms of your day job, supporting the community that you actually worked the soil on.
5: Oh, absolutely, yes.
1: That's a different level of, people can learn how to govern from a textbook, certainly to some degree, and that's not to diminish that conceptually, but there's a different level of governing when you've actually had your hand in the soil. Does that make you better at this job? Are you more available because you know how people have lived and walked through the community for, I'm guessing, more than 25 years? I don't know.
5: Yeah, it's over 50.
1: Yes, yeah. Sir. All right.
5: It is. And I won't diminish anybody who went and got their college degrees and come out and with public administration.
1: Totally.
5: But when you grew up in the community and you know the community, I feel that you can be a much more effective leader of that community.
1: Yes, sir.
5: Than somebody who moves into it with a college degree. So.
1: Yeah.
3: We're talking with Andy Glenn, the Springfield Township Administrator here on a Mayor Monday on the 419. You guys have got some cool activities coming up this summer. I know we'll talk with Christina and Scott in our next segment about some more of those details, but tell me what's coming up and why is this important, you know, to Springfield Township?
5: Yeah, so back when I was on the Board of Trustees, Mike brought us this idea of bringing in Christina as a consultant to promote township activities and put together a series.
3: It would have been nice if you could have found somebody who's more of a champion, who's comfortable speaking out and really has an opinion about the Springfield Township.
5: I challenge you to find somebody who's more of a champion.
1: She does have cats on her phone, so there is one downside.
5: And she makes amazing cookies.
1: Yeah. Yes. That's the only reason we did this show. Please go ahead, Mr. Sorry.
5: What Christina has done with that has been absolutely amazing. This year is going to be our best year yet with our summer series. It actually kicked off on January 1st with the Springfield Splash. We jump in the pond at Homecoming Park on January 1st at 1 o'clock.
1: Love it.
5: To kick off
1: the year. Sort of a polar bear plunge?
5: Yes.
1: Yeah.
3: That's a terrible idea.
1: It is, yes. But it is truly fun.
5: I would absolutely have agreed with you prior to the first time I did it.
1: Yeah.
5: And I promise you, if you come out and try it, you'll be back the next year.
1: He's right. I will second that.
5: Yes.
1: Yeah. All right, keep going. You've got a lot to cover, bro.
5: Yeah, so coming up on June 27th is our Freedom Celebration. Yeah. We are focused on the 250-year anniversary of our country. Uh-huh. This summer series is raising money for some local charities, a lot of local charities.
1: Yes, sir.
5: That focus on youth, veterans, and specifically our community. And the event is free to attend. Participants in the 5K race or the Wicked Wheels celebration, which is another event in August, they'll pay an entrance fee, but that's really the only cost. There's no parking fee. There's no cost of admission to any of these events.
1: Wicked Wheels is what?
5: Wicked Wheels is probably I won't say probably. It's the best car show in the area.
1: All right.
5: And we bring, I think, close to 500-600 cars into our park.
1: Yeah.
5: And it's like a four-hour show on a Wednesday.
1: How about that?
5: But it is huge, and you see some amazing vehicles, and it's a top-notch show. And that takes place in August 5th, and it'll be the sixth annual Wicked Wheels car show. But on the 27th... it starts the day with the 5K run walk. Get out and sign up for that. You can run it. You can walk it. If you had a rough Friday night, you can crawl it. I don't care.
1: Yeah, just sure.
5: Come out and enjoy our park with us that morning and see the new trails that we built out back.
1: It's a great park.
5: Yeah. That's amazing. We get cross-country events there held there now because our public service department did such an amazing job with with putting those trails in and back and through the woods?
1: I know a little bit about trails, and I can tell you they are great. They've done a phenomenal job. You should be very proud of you, as
5: Thank
1: I know you,
5: you
1: are. If I can ask you, Mr. Glenn, we ask this in all manner of ways with guests we have on. When you think of a resident of the community you serve, who do you envision?
5: My mother, yeah. My grandparents,
1: For
5: my
1: sure.
5: aunts and uncles, they're all in the community.
1: Yeah.
5: So
1: this
5: I try to understand when somebody calls in and they have an issue, you handle it like that's who you're speaking to.
2: Right.
1: Like a family member.
5: Absolutely.
1: That's right. Absolutely. And a noticeable difference in that level of care other than but just checking a box, and you can tell that from Springfield Township. If you could wave a magic wand and fix something immediately, money aside and practicality aside, but what would you change tomorrow? And this isn't to be critical of another person or institution, certainly.
5: No,
1: but if you could just fix something or make it no longer
5: a downtown.
1: Issue. Talk to me about that. What would it look like?
5: That's I have.
1: Where would it be?
5: Forever, I have envisioned a main street on Angola Road between McCord and Cully.
1: Yeah.
2: Okay.
5: Yes.
2: Yeah.
5: That would be the southern half would be in the Village of Holland. The northern half would be in Springfield Township.
1: Sure.
5: And that, to me, would make the perfect town center for us.
1: Absolutely.
2: Now, our last guest, Mayor Spangler, is your cousin.
5: Correct.
2: So who between the two of you is the favorite of the family? If there's a problem in the family, which one of the two of you is the family member going to go to resolve the
1: based
2: problem?
1: Based on height.
5: Ryan is the youngest.
2: Uh-huh.
1: Yeah.
2: So
5: that should
2: way.
5: Tell you everything.
2: Right. Yeah.
5: Correct.
2: Sure.
5: It was always blamed on the older ones.
1: Yeah.
3: When if you're out around the country and you're describing your community to somebody who's never been to Good Northwest question. Ohio, how do you describe Springfield Township?
5: I think Springfield Township, the reason it's one of the fastest growing locations and has been for years in Lucas County is because of its proximity to everything, but yet still has the rural feel. You can live in neighborhoods and in 5 minutes be driving through, you know, cornfields and farmers, mm-hmm. Tilling them up. You're, you know, within a 5 minute drive, you're in a major retail area. Mm-hmm. It has everything that you would want. It has, you know, the serenity and peace, and then the busy commercial districts. It's just a great location.
1: I'm born and raised in Toledo, Ohio. I moved away and did not plan on coming back, but didn't plan on not either. I do love this region, but I will tell you that I thought of the township in Springfield as Spring Meadows. That's how I referred
5: yes.
1: to it as a child, and. My partner and I moved back back to Toledo, and she said, "Yeah, my friends live in Holland." I was like, "Oh, so they're Dutch?" and she said, "No." I was like, well, "This must be a new." I'm embarrassed to say this, but it's ultimately going to be a compliment. So I was like, "This must be relatively new. It's new, like 1837."
5: Correct.
1: right. So that goes to show, first of all, my intellect and my finger on the pulse of history. But I do think that that is a sign of growth. Right, because that wasn't on the radar to Mm-mm. me, and we did not just dwell in the city of Toledo. We were, our family was sort of all over the place in the county in all manner of ways. But I do think that this is a region that is moving forward on the map, and I think that some of that is based on, first of all, good diligence on with your leadership, Mike's, and the mayor's as well. But there are good things happening there, right? So
5: Absolutely.
1: People are moving there. 27,000 people don't live in an area by accident. So congratulations to you, sir. And the
5: Thank
1: people
5: you.
1: That serve along with you.
3: If you can tell people one thing or there's one thing that's misunderstood most about Springfield Township, what do you think it is?
5: It absolutely is the transplants that come out of villages or cities and then they move into a township. It's their lack of understanding that we can't pass laws. You know, we don't have the same kind of property maintenance rules. Those are, if you're living in an HOA, you got property maintenance rules. If you don't, you don't have property maintenance rules in a township. I mean, you can't have junk and everything, but the only rules we can enforce are those that are in the Ohio Revised Code. Yeah. We can't do anything locally.
1: That's right.
3: I learned something new. Andy yeah. Glenn, Springfield Township Administrator, thank you so much for
5: thank
3: joining
5: you.
3: Us. We're going to take a break. When we come back, we'll be joined by Christina White and Scott Walsh. We'll be right back.
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3: Welcome back into the 419, a Mayor Monday edition. We've spoken with the mayor of the Village of Holland, the Springfield Township trustee, and now we're joined by, I think what we can all agree is the greatest champion for the Springfield-Holland area, Christina White and Scott Walsh. Thank you so much for being here.
9: Thank you.
3: Christina, so you and I interacted quite a lot through, you had an incredible career with Springfield Schools. What brings you to the township and what's your role with Springfield Township now?
9: On the day that I was actually in Scott Walsh's office, at least Savage & Associates' office, signing my paperwork with the state of Ohio, and I got a text from Mike Hampton. And he said, so I hear you're graduating. And we've got an idea, would you come and talk with us? And I went in thinking that they were looking for some guidance because they were, the trustees
10: That's
9: had
10: how
9: challenged.
10: They get you. Yeah, scam you. Yeah.
9: Trustees had challenged the administration to come up with some ideas to bring people. Springfield Township is an incredible area that people drive through, but they weren't stopping. And we wanted to change that. They wanted to change that.
11: Sure.
9: And they said, there's this eclipse, and we think the eclipse is an opportunity for us. And my initial response was, I can come up with some great ideas for people that could help you and a strategy. And they said, you're not listening. We really want you to come.
11: We want you to block the sun.
9: It's an easy yeah. transition right. of Springfield Schools, Springfield Township. And obviously, I'm very passionate about the community and the diversity that exists.
11: Why are you passionate to this degree, if may I ask?
9: Because I've been able to be around families when their children are born mm-hmm. and watch them cross a graduation stage.
11: Yeah.
9: And listen, and it's not because of me. I live three streets out of the district. But people like Andy Glenn, I watch the JROTC program. He was a member of the first JROTC program. And when you see that, it really is a sorry, Andy, it's not cradle to grave, but it's a cradle to existence.
11: If vision made it true.
9: But it is watching the culture. And there's a difference between talking about it and 100%. Watching people live it.
11: Yes, ma'am.
9: And I was accepted into that, and by osmosis became a part of that in the relationships that I have with the people that are investing in it with their time,
11: yes.
9: their talent. And in my case, you know, working with Scott and some of the other people that, in a long time, you bring that relationship in. So I wasn't ready to leave yet.
10: Mm-hmm.
9: And it's not legacy as much as motivation.
10: Yeah. Mm-hmm.
3: Scott, you worked for Savage Associates mm-hmm. in your day job.
11: Yep.
3: When you want to be more of a glutton for punishment, you volunteer an incredible amount of time in the Springfield community. But I know you worked with the Springfield Schools Foundation for 20 years.
11: Yep.
3: We talked with Ryan and with Andy about the resources and the assets of that community, but we haven't talked about the schools yet. Talk to me about, you know, kind of what you guys love about Springfield Schools, and that is a builder of community.
12: More than happy to do that. And it's not just the schools, it's the township as well. I have lived in the township for about 35 years.
11: Mm.
12: My wife taught in the district. I raised my kids in the district. I've been very active in the school district as well as have developed a relationship with the township. I've drank the Kool-Aid. I'm all in, okay? I'm very fortunate to live in a very nice community within mm-hmm. Springfield Township. Selfishly, as a golfer, I've got a golf course in my backyard, which makes it nice. But There's something special about the township. Wonderful people. I've met so many great, genuine people. And
1: I wish we had them on the show. That'd be great.
12: Yeah. Yeah.
1: Well, that would have been quite a program.
2: Both of you sort of embody, we have been doing this show for 5.5 months now. We have people on that talk about their community, but so often we hear stories from people that they love their house, they love their neighbor, they love their neighbors, but then you could go on and just live that life. But so many people, like the two of you were embodying, go to the next level, get involved, lead something as a volunteer organization, create events, contribute to the culture. And so I'm so interested in why. You don't have to do anything that you're doing.
12: No, but you know what? I share Andy's sentiment that one of the downsides to the Holland Springfield Township area is we don't have a downtown.
1: Mm-hmm.
12: And there's not a place for people to congregate. And through these series of events that Christina has put together, now it brings our community together. You know, yes, we get a segment that shows up for soccer and baseball and other kids' activities, but it's these events here, and that's why she can't just do one. You know, she's not going to get everybody together just one time a year.
2: Right.
1: That and the psychosis.
12: You know,
2: yeah.
12: I mean, you've had her cookies. Has she ever just given you one cookie?
1: Yeah, that's
2: no.
1: A, that's a fair point.
3: So,
1: yeah.
3: So I mean, but I think this is a good transition to talk about these events.
1: Yeah,
3: and I
1: please.
3: Think it's also very emblematic of just, Christina, who you are and everything I've ever seen you do is that, again, you could do one event, that'd be fine. You could do 6 or 7 events, that would be fine. But you choose to do 6 or 7 events to benefit 7 different charities in the area as well. Talk to me about what's coming
1: but
3: up.
1: But if I could tag along with that, both of the leaders who were on prior are also mentioned this. You can build a community by the brick and mortar, obviously, but mm-hmm. there isn't any more effective way, as trite as this sounds, to build a community by gathering mm-hmm. as a community. So the getting the people shoulder to shoulder, sharing hot dogs, listening to music together, having their kids get their faces painted, mm-hmm. you know, that is not necessarily, that doesn't have to be Rockwellian, you know, a painting on your dentist's office.
12: Yeah.
1: This is what gets you fools to dedicate your lives to it.
12: Well, so, and there's a tagline in Springfield schools, and we bleed blue.
1: That's right.
12: You know? And you see it all over the place.
1: Yes, sir. Mm-hmm. So I apologize for hijacking that, but I can't emphasize enough, you know, my day job is twofold, but one of them is to lean into the power of having memorable experiences together, mm-hmm. and all of you have provided that. So tell me what specifically we can look forward to. Thanks
9: you
1: to
9: know
1: all
9: what,
1: of
9: Matt,
1: you.
9: I need to do a preamble for that because your viewers got a chance to see the leaders,
1: mm-hmm.
9: but what they did when they brought me in is they challenged me, and they didn't say create an event. What they talked to me about was an engagement strategy. That's mm. why the school district is seen out in the public, in the community. It is a strategy of approaching the people that live here, asking them, what will you support? Not our ideas sitting around the table going, oh, well, what can we do?
2: Mm-hmm.
9: It's what does the community want and how do we make that happen? With the recognition that, by the way, we have no budget.
1: Sure.
9: And we
1: yeah.
9: want you to go out and sell your passion to mm-hmm. the community. And I am passionate about it because of the kids.
1: Yeah.
9: There is such incredible diversity. There are
1: yes,
9: areas
1: ma'am.
9: Of extreme wealth. And then there are areas of extreme poverty. And yet those kids who sit in a classroom together and don't know what paychecks their parents bring home,
1: mm-hmm.
9: or the people that are driving through that may be driving a Mercedes, BMW, or they're riding a bike.
1: Yeah.
9: How do we create something that shows the culture of the community, shows the personality of the community, gets people that drive through and ride their bike through to stop
2: mm-hmm.
9: in that community? So it can't be just one thing. And it relies on that passion, the direction from the leaders. Christine, if you can raise it, we can do it, mm-hmm. to go out and sell those ideas. And behind everything, everybody wants to do, I think you want to know that there's a purpose behind it.
1: Yes.
9: And I posted on Facebook recently that more than talking or using words to talk about the 250th anniversary of this country, Springfield Township challenged me and said, okay, it's about the people that got us here. It's about those veterans. It's about youth. It's about people in our community. How do we celebrate them? How do we bring them together and do something that's meaningful, that will matter, not just on that day or those 2 days,
2: mm-hmm.
9: but forever? What can we carry along with them? So we put together the summer series, started on January 1st, I know, tongue in cheek, that will end in August. But more importantly, it celebrates who we are, mm-hmm. who the nation is, sure. but how that nation lives in Springfield Township in the Village of Holland.
1: Well said.
9: So putting together the idea of a 5K that starts out by recognizing veterans that morning and benefits veterans organizations that, you know, it's not just saying we support the veterans, showing it. And mm-hmm. they're so generous. They said, Christine, if you raise more than what we need, we're not going to keep this. This isn't a money grab. We don't want to charge admission. We don't want to do these things. We honestly want to give back to the yes. people that got us here. So, you know, having those, identifying those charities and having them become a part so that we can amplify not only their missions, but who they are, so getting other people involved. So starting out with a 5K.
1: Are you conflicted about celebrating our nation and having it measured in kilometers?
9: No, because most of the people just know they're going to run in a gorgeous, not on the roads. And that was yes, another ma'am. Thing, Matt, that was important.

0: not on the roads. And that was another thing, Matt, that was important to me, is that Springfield Township has a lot of traffic, and we didn't want people that had to worry about the safety of their car or their kids.
1: Yeah.
0: So
1: right.
0: We're using those wonderful fitness trails that exist.
1: And they're wonderful.
0: And bringing people's attention
1: to those that might not.
0: You know, one of the concerns that we always had is people weren't not coming to going into the park beyond the soccer fields because their kids came for the rec league sports. And how do we get them back further into the park? So we found a way. The concert series, which is so fun. I know y'all know Nicole Corey and Arctic Clam, and we love her. But not fast enough, what you may not know about, they are, first of all, amazing band, open for Florida at Santa Heights, which is amazing. They're Springfield in their roots.
1: Yes.
0: Drummer, lead singer, bass player.
2: Oh, I didn't know that.
0: All from Springfield. They were my kids when they were this big.
1: Told
0: me when they were this big.
1: Yeah.
0: And we get a chance to celebrate that. So it was the opportunity then to take their fireworks, a very popular fireworks show, and say, okay, what more can we do with it that day? The in-between Nicole and Not Fast Enough is how I really not sucked Scott in necessarily. But as a sponsor, Savage & Associates has always been working with Dave's Running Shop, so we've got the race anyhow. But they also provide these incredible after-school running programs for elementary-age children in area metro parks, one of which was Springfield Township. We wanted to do more. So when we approached Dave's Running Shop and Savage, is again, what more can we do? And then there was the legacy now that Savage & Associates has, because they have won the last two. This is year three of what we call the Hero Hustle. Everybody else calls it the Dinosaur Race.
1: Okay.
0: We talked 10 area celebrities, God bless them, into putting on 9-foot inflatable dinosaur suits
2: because
0: doing good never becomes extinct,
1: that's right?
0: Right?
1: Love it.
0: Right?
1: That's
0: like that?
1: I mean, you had me with the dinosaur suit thing, but the fact that it has meaning is
0: if
1: even
0: I had one more spot, trust me, there'd be a suit.
1: I'm in.
0: But they run against one another, and those dollars go to charity as well. And then I know Andy Glenn referenced the Wicked Wheels. That was an idea that came out of Springfield Schools when they introduced 97.7, their student-run radio show. And we sat around figuring, how do we introduce the station? It's an oldie station. How do we get people interested? Yeah. And we came up with the idea of a car fest, and the first year was the Wicked Weather Fest, because it's the only event that I've ever had that we had to cancel midstream because we just couldn't get the rain to stop for four torrential hours. But we've not had rain since, and last year we had 550 vehicles that the kids could account for. The reason I say that is not only do drivers with their gorgeous vehicles pull into a space without having to pre-register, they're met at the space by a student volunteer who introduces themselves, tells who they are, and tries to make friends with them, because not only do they keep the registration fee for their program, but they keep any tips
1: that
0: they can get as well.
2: Okay.
1: Yeah,
0: so all
1: great.
0: Of those dollars, and the cheerleaders do the 50-50s, so all of those dollars go to those charitable functions.
1: Love it.
0: So it's just an incredible opportunity for me to continue to find ways to do good for good people.
3: Christina, you talked about Savage Associates, you know, certainly commitment to the community. Scott, if I understand anything about most of how the charitable giving at Savage works, is a good chunk of it comes out of the pocket of the person who wants to do it.
4: Yep.
3: Why is this important to you? Of all the things that you could and do support, why is this something that you believe in?
4: You know, I learned early on, this is back when John Savage was still alive, how important the community was, or is. And that permeates through the entire organization, because as you mentioned, you know, when it's Savage that generally gets the recognition, but we as individual advisors, co-op, share half of the cost of these sponsorships that are out there. And Savage has raised a lot of money for their foundation. Actually, next Monday we have our Savage Foundation Golf Classic out at Stone Oak.
1: What's your handicap?
3: He's good.
0: Me.
4: No.
0: Actually, I'm a senior.
4: I'm like a...
3: Yeah,
4: I'm
3: Christina
4: like,
3: is my
4: not even
0: keep asking
4: anymore.
0: The first
4: I'm about
0: money.
4: A 12.
1: Okay.
4: And it's just... We put together a list once a year of all the different charities that... And it's in the hundreds of charities that we sponsor. It permeates through the organization. Savage is a really unique place. People don't tend to leave, you know. It's, as I tell people, I'm a very boring person. Since I graduated from college, I've had one job and one wife.
1: Yeah.

0: And most people, very, very infrequently do people live. I've been here 38 years. Wow. I'm not in the top 15 on the seniority list.
1: Sure.
2: Yeah. That's
0: there's,
2: amazing.
0: There's people that have been there over 50 years. 60, Bob Savage has been there over 60 years.
2: Right.
1: That's a testament to both you and the organization.
3: Well, and in the same way that Savage Invests, my consulting company is also a sponsor because I do not feel comfortable going out and asking somebody to make, whether it's a presenting sponsorship or at any level, without being able to look at them in the eye and say, I believe in what I do and I'm invested enough that I'm not going to let you down. Mm-hmm. So I don't want to let anybody down, but I'm willing to invest.
4: I can't imagine anybody having an interaction with you, Christina, and thinking that you're ever going to let them down. I appreciate you so much. If people want more information on the events that are coming this summer, where can they find it?
3: Anywhere on Facebook, anywhere on Run Sign Up, any springfieldtownship.net, or they can send a email to events@springfieldtownship.net. We appreciate so much the opportunity to amplify the message through this show as well, and you know, look forward to any of our charitable organizations helping us push the word out, because again, this isn't for us, this is for the veterans.
2: Yep.
3: You know, we're a wonderful byproduct of doing the right thing.
4: Awesome. Christina White, Scott Walsh,
2: thank
4: you so much.
5: Thanks.
4: You also brought cookies, we appreciate that. They're not going on the shelf. We're going to be absolutely destroying those as soon as we're off the air. We're going to take a break and we'll wrap up this Mayor Monday edition of the 419.
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5: Yeah, so much so that we have lost Gretchen to defend someone who needs it.
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4: It was awesome. 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
1: I'm Kendall Crawford. Ohio's manufacturing industry is among the biggest in the nation, but the sector faces a workforce shortage. The Ohio Manufacturers Association estimates it'll need 35,000 new workers every year to meet the demand. The Ohio Newsroom's Aaron Gottsacker reports a new program in Appalachia aims to fill the gap.
3: Inside a Marietta shop, a small group of students are trying out a 6,000-watt laser under the guidance of trainer Nate Huddleston.
4: Typically, this is used in mass production to make parts, and they're nonstop. They run 24/7.
3: He presses a button.
4: I'm going to shut this shutter off.
3: And a panel of green-tinted glass descends.
4: It blocks the wavelengths that can damage your eyes.
3: Nearby, a separate group is huddled around desktop computers, learning how to use 3D printers. They're all participating in an initiative called Made in Appalachia. It's run by the Appalachian Ohio Manufacturers Coalition and backed by $3 million in state funding. Hunter Warzynski is the workforce program manager. He says there are over 150 manufacturers in the Mid-Ohio Valley, and many sing a common refrain.
5: You know, we constantly hear we need individuals who show up on time. We need to break the stigma of, you know, that like manufacturing is just like a dark, dirty, dingy place to work.
3: As baby boomers retire and the region's population declines, Warzynski says there aren't enough people entering the manufacturing workforce. So the coalition has created a pilot program to help meet the need, targeting a specific population.
5: Individuals in recovery were getting overlooked in the workforce.
3: Southeast Ohio was disproportionately affected by the opioid epidemic. Now, at the same time manufacturers search for additional workers, some people learning to live sober are struggling to find employment. Christian Noland is among the participants learning to 3D print. He wears a straw hat adorned with colorful tags he's received from Narcotics Anonymous meetings.
6: These tags are my sober time. So 29 seconds to 29 days, 30 days, and then there's one for 60 and one for 90, and next meeting I go to, I'll be getting my 120.
3: Noland currently lives in recovery housing, and as he considers his next steps, manufacturing seems like a good option.
6: It's fun, and I mean, they're always looking for workers doing manufacturing. It's taken off in this part of Ohio.
3: But connecting participants like Noland with manufacturing jobs isn't easy. Colt Morningstar is the workforce program coordinator for Made in Appalachia. He says the program meets people in recovery where they're at. Sometimes that means offering them rides to a training. Other times, it's finding childcare for their kids or buying them a welding mask.
7: And it's not that these people don't want to work or they don't want to do this or they don't want to do that. It's the fact that they don't have the opportunity or the chance to.
3: In the year since Made in Appalachia secured state funding, the program has connected with over 50 individuals and trained many on manufacturing skills. Morningstar says the challenge now is convincing employers to give them a shot.
7: And just get people to question, hey, maybe I need to look at these individuals in a different light because everybody's human and everybody makes mistakes. It's just not everybody has a mistake, go on their record.
3: So far, one person has been hired to work for a local manufacturer, and Morningstar is confident that number will grow. Made in Appalachia already has plans to provide a mobile manufacturing training to people in a local jail. They hope it'll give people a second chance and boost manufacturers, too, as they search for employees to sustain their businesses. In Marietta, I'm Aaron Gottsacker.
1: That's all today from the Ohio Newsroom. We'll talk with you tomorrow.
8: And you're listening to All Things Considered right here on FM 91. Thank you so much for being here. You just heard a segment from today from the Ohio Newsroom, which is a program provided by the State House News Bureau in Columbus. 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
9: 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I'm Sasha Pfeiffer.
10: And I'm Elsa Chang. George Harrison was famously nicknamed the Quiet Beatle. To the press back then, in the 1960s, he appeared shyer, more reserved, and perhaps withdrawn than his bandmates did. And for years, people close to Harrison pushed back on that image, pointing out how honest and direct he could be, and how much he centered connection in his life with the world all around him.

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1: Life as We Know It with Tom Walton.
2: Some of life's most exciting moments are the ones that smack you upside the head when you least expect them. I had one of those smacks upside the head the other day when I found what amounted to a treasure trove of old photographs from my time in the Army in the late 1960s and early 1970s. What made the discovery so exciting? Two factors, really. One, I hadn't seen these pictures in half a century and almost forgotten that I looked that young once upon a time. Second, like a lot of old stuff I once had and assumed was long gone, I figured the photos of my military service had been accidentally thrown out. After all, I once had thousands of baseball cards, too, and discovered, to my horror, that my mother had thrown them all away when I got married. It's okay, I still loved her. They were just cardboard, really. But what a shock to my system to discover that these cool old military photographs are still around and somehow survived several household moves over the years. I'll wager that if you're a veteran yourself or live with one, you have photos just like mine stored away somewhere in a box. Let me describe mine, and you can decide if I'm right. The first photo is a shot in front of my barracks at Fort Knox, Kentucky, during basic training. I wish you could see it. Was I really that thin once? Yes, basic training will do that to a new soldier. That was in 1966. My Army years were in the late 60s, and I mention them because when I look back at the decades of my life, it is the 1960s that stand out. Maybe you have a period in your life when your happiness was defined by milestones. In the 1960s, I graduated from high school. I graduated from college. I married my college sweetheart. I landed my dream job as a young newspaper reporter at The Blade. We started our family and welcomed our firstborn, our daughter. I don't ignore for a minute the turmoil of the 1960s. America was divided then as now. The war in Vietnam was heating up, and for a long time it appeared no end was in sight. As a new husband and father, I worried that I might find myself in the middle of it. That call never came, although I would have done my duty if it had. Here at home, war protests and race riots dominated the news. So perhaps it sounds a bit disingenuous to say that the 1960s, in other words, my 20s, remain the happiest decade of my life. Every subsequent decade brought its own wonderful memories, but they also brought memories that were not so wonderful. Parents and grandparents were lost. Eventually, in my 70s, so was the dream girl I married back in 1965, taken by cancer and another insidious enemy, dementia. But I'm comforted by my remarkable discovery after all these years of so many old photographs from the 1960s and my military service. Among the photos are several of my wife and I during her visit to Fort Knox. Judging from the looks on her face, the 60s were a pretty special time for her, too.
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0: This is All Things Considered from NPR News. I'm Sasha Pfeiffer.
4: And I'm Elsa Chang. Since returning to office, the Trump administration has tried to link transgender people to political extremism. And now a recent report from the Department of Health and Human Services goes even further. NPR's Lisa Hagan dug into that research and joins us now. Hi, Lisa.
5: Hi, Elsa.
4: Okay, so tell me about this study. What did it conclude exactly?
5: Yeah, so these researchers surveyed about 1,200 people and said one of their big findings was that just the concept of gender-affirming care may radicalize anyone who doesn't reject it. And one of the authors, the report's authors told me that the word may is doing important work in that sentence. That author, Colin Wright, is with the Manhattan Institute, which is a prominent right-wing think tank that for years now has been leading the fight against diversity and inclusion initiatives and quote-unquote, like, wokeness generally. I also spoke to a former HHS official at the department under Biden, Adrian Shanker, and he told me it's not uncommon for HHS.

You know that song you heard on Marketplace, the one you really liked? It's an earworm, isn't it? Don't you wish you knew what it was? We've got the whole list of the music we play on the show at our website, marketplace.org/music.

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1: Stardate October 5th. For sky watchers across the eastern United States, the planet Jupiter will vanish early tomorrow, hidden behind the crescent moon. The rest of the country will see an impressively close encounter between the two bodies. The vanishing act is an occultation, from a Latin word that means to hide. Over the centuries, astronomers used these events to learn more about the Jovian system. Precise timing of occultations helped astronomers understand the planet's orbit, which helped them zero in on Jupiter's distance. And it takes a few seconds for the planet to vanish and reappear. The exact timing, combined with Jupiter's distance, helped refine its diameter. Occultation studies also have included radio waves. Jupiter's magnetic field sculpts a teardrop-shaped bubble around the planet. It also creates powerful radiation belts. Watching Jupiter vanish behind the moon revealed the extent of both. Occultations are less important to scientists than they once were, but they're still fun to watch. This one plays out before or during dawn. Jupiter looks like a brilliant star. From the eastern U.S., it'll wink out before dawn, with Jupiter and the moon quite low in the sky. From a little farther west, the occultation will be in progress as they rise, with Jupiter popping into view shortly thereafter. Those in the western states will have to settle for an especially close encounter between Jupiter and the moon. You can find out about McDonald Observatory visitor programs at mcdonaldobservatory.org. And for the McDonald Observatory, I'm Billy Henry.

0: And alternately, if the Democrats ultimately won Maine, then they could afford to lose one of those red states where they have a comfortable lead in our polling.
1: Got it. All to say, the future of the Senate is really hard to predict, foolhardy to predict. But regardless of who ends up winning the Senate, I think what's most striking to me anyway is that in the lead up to this election, Democrats quite clearly are making bigger gains in red states than they are in blue or swing states. And that is just very counterintuitive.
0: Even crazier than that, Michael, they're not just making bigger gains. Democrats are doing better in Texas than they are in Michigan and Maine in this poll. And I think that, you know, we'll see what the election result is going to be in a month, obviously.
1: Mm-hmm. So one way of looking at these polls is that they tell us voters are rejecting both parties right now to a certain degree. And so in these states that are most likely to determine control of the U.S. Senate, being a candidate that is not too closely tied to, tethered to, associated with either is the kind of candidate most likely to win.
0: We will see when the results come in whether that's right. But, you know, just stepping back for a second, it has been 20 years since voters were, it's been more than 20 years. I think it's been 25 years since voters were satisfied with the direction of the country. They've voted for both parties. They've tried all of this. And at a time when everyone is frustrated and dissatisfied with both the status quo and their usual options have failed, it doesn't surprise me that we're seeing the familiar partisan patterns of the last decade begin to weaken a bit as voters try and consider what they can do to shake things up.
1: Well, Nate.
0: Michael.
1: As always, thank you very much.
0: Thank you for having me. Always fun.
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4: 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I'm Michael Robardo. 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
5: 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I'm Megan McCarty-Carino.
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5: In recent weeks, we've been hearing a lot about the threat of out-of-control AI, mostly from the people making the technology. There was the Anthropic employee Jacob Coxon, who publicly quit and kicked off the whole discussion. Others, including CEO Dario Amodei, chimed in with alarming appraisals of AI's existential risk. Making sense of all this as an outsider can sometimes feel like decoding an unfamiliar civilization. So we called an anthropologist to help explain. Spencer Kaplan is a PhD candidate at Yale who researches AI workers.
7: From my anthropological research among AI researchers, I lived in San Francisco for 2 years embedded in their communities. Quite a good amount of them do seriously believe in these kinds of projections about the future. And they're shaping their lives today in response to it in very significant ways. So they're sharing things like how they're not saving as much money as they would, or they're not opening 401ks because they do think that AI in the near future will change things so much that those kinds of activities wouldn't be as relevant in the present.

0: Yeah, I guess if this is, you know, a sincerely held belief, I think for most people, the question that sort of naturally follows is, why are you working on this technology at all? Why aren't you all quitting like Jacob Coxon?
1: Right. That's kind of the central question. And it's one that they're asking and debating with one another. So one of the guiding values that I've seen in my research is that as a researcher or as a technologist in the Bay Area, it's important to be what they call agentic and to have high agency and to use whatever resources you have at hand, the position that you have, in order to make the most positive impact on society. And the way that they do that is by thinking about through all their options and the magnitude of the effects and the likelihood of the effects that those options would have, and then picking the one with the highest expected value. There are those like Jacob Coxon who have left and in a rather public way in order to make an impact on the public conversation, on politics, on industry regulation, whereas others have chosen to stay for various reasons.
0: Ultimately, what do you think outsiders get wrong about the mindset of AI workers, and how should we interpret this moment?
1: I think one thing that's really important to think about when it comes to the mindset of workers in AI is just how impactful the experience of working with these models is. And it's constantly a source of questions about what intelligence is, what it means to be human. They're really mystifying machines, and it puts them in this kind of register about thinking about these larger questions and thinking about these large-scale implications. This isn't purely science fiction. It's sort of a response to their own experience. Not to say that there isn't a kind of narrative element to them, but it's not coming out of nowhere. It's not just coming out of conversation. It's coming out of real experience that they have.
0: That's Spencer Kaplan at Yale University. Jesus Alvarado produced this episode. I'm Megan McCarty-Carino, and that's Marketplace Tech. This is APM.
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5: Here's the thing. Most of us are chronically online, including myself. It's hard not to be these days, but studies have shown just how taxing a digital existence can be. Luckily for the folks in Northwest Ohio, there is an ever-present outlet for escaping the pull of our curated algorithms, our metro parks. I'm Erin Holden, editor-in-chief of the Toledo Free Press. Each week, I'll be shadowing a different person at various metro parks to see how they are taking advantage of our expansive park system. Whether you are a runner, bird watcher, fisherman, or a mom who just wants your kid to get some fresh air and exercise at the playground, our parks really present infinite possibilities for outdoor experiences. And that's what I'll be doing on this podcast, exploring those possibilities with local folks like you who use Metro Parks Toledo in your day-to-day lives. Because if you want to get away from your screens and back to nature, Toledo's public spaces really do make that a walk in the park. To quote Henry David Thoreau's writings in Walden, "I went to the woods because I wished to live deliberately, to front only the essential facts of life, and see if I could not learn what it had to teach, and not, when I came to die, discover that I had not lived." What does it mean to live deliberately? Do I have to go AWOL from my job and forego indoor plumbing to live like Thoreau? Or could a simple walk into the woods be enough to find peace in our modern world? We're lucky to have metro parks throughout our city. Swan Creek is the closest one to me because I live on the south side of Toledo. It's also special to me. I'll never forget a late summer visit to Toledo with my now husband over a decade ago. We walked around Swan Creek Metro Park in what struck me as one of the most idyllic settings I had ever seen in the middle of a busy city. In the interest of learning what it means to live deliberately, I met Isabella Wyke, president and CEO of the Toledo Mindfulness Institute at Swan Creek. We sat down together at a charming gazebo near the airport highway entrance to have a chat about the power of nature, how she finds meaning within it for her work, and how to block out the noise of modern life with mindfulness practices.
6: Thank you so much for joining us here at Swan Creek.
7: Oh my gosh, it's beautiful. Y'all, I wish we had visuals going on right now. Erin is like surrounded by this beautiful greenery. We're like in this gorgeous gazebo that Scott picked out. We are totally going to have a great conversation. Yes.
6: All right, so you are the president and CEO of the Toledo Mindfulness Institute. Sorry, Toledo Mindfulness
7: Institute. Girl, it's okay. It's a long name. It's a long name. That's why we go by TMI a lot.
6: Yeah, TMI.
7: Yeah, and then people are like, what? And I'm like, but it makes you remember it.
6: Right,
7: it's because true. Because it's our nickname.
6: Right, right.
7: But yes, you got it.
6: And it's a family business, right? So you tell me more about the history of the organization and how you got involved in it.
7: Sure. So yeah, my parents created the Institute nearly a decade ago. And at that point, it really just operated as like an employee wellness consultant agency kind of thing. So we would go into Owens Corning and stuff and provide mental health, wellness kind of things within the scope and field of mindfulness.
6: Okay.
7: And so what happened was after I graduated from college, I was like every other college person, I was like, I have no idea what I'm doing with my life, but I love mindfulness and I love yoga. Okay. And so I went to my parents and I said, hey, what would it look like if you signed majority ownership to me and I just poured everything I have into this? I'm loving this yoga portion of what we do. And this historically was not part of the Institute. And they were like, okay, sure, let's try it. Within 6 months of that happening, we got to have our first ever physical location, brick and mortar space. I have been a maniac ever since that happened, mindfully. But yes, I've been pouring everything into it. So now we are a full service boutique fitness studio, yoga, mindful fitness, Pilates, sound bath. But then equally so, we're involved in the community. This is a huge portion of what we want to do. We want to be in every corner of the community, quietly and sincerely serving. Yeah. And that vision has quickly expanded.
6: Were mindfulness practices always a part of your life, or did you embrace it more as you got older?
7: Mindfulness is a huge portion of how I grew up. So my parents are the founders of the Buddhist Temple of Toledo. And so have you?
6: Yes.
7: Wonderful. Yeah. So I grew up, if you can imagine it, right? I'm like 5 years old. I've got my Barbies and like we go to a silent meditation retreat once a month for basically my entire childhood.
6: Okay.
7: And so I'm an only child and I'm not going to say I was there like meditating all the time. Of course not. But I was like, you know, I was there with my toys and like I do the mindful eating that they would do and the mindful walking and mindful for a lot of the people at the retreat. We have this work practice that you get to do at the retreat.
6: Like working in the kitchen and things like that. I noticed it.
7: Yes.
6: I was with my friend and I got to like experience the whole thing. It was amazing.
7: I love that. And like, so some people's work practice was literally babysitting me. So they would be like, you know, just like fully present with a child being like, I was not expecting this during a meditation retreat, but like, sure.
6: Tell me about your work with Metro Parks Toledo and the classes and programming that you've been involved in.
7: Gosh, I mean, I cannot share my gratitude enough for the Metro Parks on so many levels. As being a person who grew up in this area, this region, the Metro Parks have always been a safe place for me to go personally, right? To connect with myself through very hard times. And now professionally, they have been an extraordinary partner for the Institute. They really saw us and what we were doing, and they have just extended their hand out and said, we love what you're doing. We're going to amplify it. And I just walk with so much reverence and grace, like just like so much gratitude for it. And we've been able to do some extraordinary work together. I mean, last year we did a over 1,000 person yoga class to celebrate Toledo and to celebrate like what the Metro Parks have been doing for the region. And that is like such a pinch me moment. You know, I can't even describe what it's like to be able to partner with the organization that's really been, they've been the stewards of this region. And however
6: absolutely.
7: TMI can help with that vision and mission, we're there. 100% we're there.
6: And what does this Metro Park in particular mean to you, Swan Creek? I mean, but it's your experience with this park.
7: Gosh, you know, so actually my great-grandmother, she was, she lived right around this area.
6: Okay, and so do I. This is the closest one to me. Yeah.
7: Oh, that's wonderful. Yeah. So I, when I was a child, I used to spend a lot of time, like, specifically looking over at this creek.
6: And yeah.
7: Spending time with my family.
5: Part of the relationship between Isabella's work and Metro Parks Toledo isn't just about mindfulness and getting outside. There's also a shared enthusiasm for the downtown renaissance in Toledo. Oh,
7: yeah. I am so obsessed with like how we're like breathing new life into this city. I think it's amazing. And obviously, Metro Parks is at the forefront of that. So we've done a lot of classes downtown. And I guess my other thing to say would be I'm excited for the future classes that we get to do on the Riverwalk once that's completed.
6: Oh, yeah.
7: My dream would be able to help activate those spaces and help bring some of the first groups of people that get to really practice mindfulness, practice yoga, be there for that historic moment is amazing.
6: Yeah, it's really cool to see in real time. But I wanted to ask you first, if you don't mind sharing, how would you describe your personal spiritual practice?
7: Oh, gosh. Well, as I've gotten older, it's become more and more important for me to take custody over my physical and mental well-being. Pouring into self-care and into your own soul has been one of the most important parts of me developing as a woman, as a human being. As I get older, the more important it is. So for me, when I was a kid, I had a really rare autoimmune disorder called mixed connective tissue disease. It was not fun. That's the only way I can describe it. I was in a wheelchair. I was taking chemotherapy at Cleveland Clinic. Cleveland Clinic saved my life many, many times. Would try to get up for school in the morning. And I couldn't get up out of bed. And it wasn't because I was just a kid and I didn't want to go. It was like my whole body hurt in a way that I couldn't verbalize. Because you can't really verbalize that as a kid. So that was basically my life, Erin, from the age of 7 to, I don't even say I was in remission until like 18. I would do half days at school a lot in middle school, and they were just so gracious about it. But it really informed my life, if you can imagine it. I know anybody listening with an autoimmune, like a childhood autoimmune, you get it, where it's like all your friends are playing.
6: Yeah.
7: And you like can't do that. And throughout that entire experience, the thing that kept me grounded to a sense of connection with the world, and honestly, a way to connect with my own body, even despite it being so hard, was my mindfulness and yoga practice.
6: Right.
7: So it's the greatest privilege of my life to be able to share these tools that were 100% there for me during some of the hardest times of my life. And so every single day I get to do what I do and connect with the community, I never take it for granted for a second.
6: For someone who's new to mindfulness or the practice of moving your body mindfully through yoga, where do you suggest that they start if they're completely new to it?
7: Gosh, yes. So the working definition of mindfulness that we like to organize ourselves around is mindfulness is the art of being present for the moment in a non-judgmental way.
6: Yeah.
7: And that last piece, this non-judgmental way, it's one of the hearts of it is most people are walking around very much in their thinking mind and very much judging what is around them and themselves. And that's a really hard way to walk through the world. However, most of us do this. Yeah. That's why practicing mindfulness is so important. If you can imagine it, you're having your cup of tea in the morning and you're just having your cup of tea in the morning.
6: Yeah.
7: You're not thinking about what happened yesterday, what's going to happen tomorrow, the to-do list. All of those things are incredibly important. Okay. Yeah. I'm a 25-year-old business owner. Like, I know the to-do list is very important and like we got a team of 10. I get that. And being able to give yourself the gift of being just being.
6: Yeah.
7: Just being. And that's where being in natural environments like the Metro Parks is so important. I love this. I wish I could quote who I got this from, but it's go where you're celebrated.
6: Yeah.
7: Go where you're honored. Go where you can just be. That's the Metro Parks.
6: Well, we're more distracted than ever. I didn't grow up with the smartphone, but I mean, it's just, it rewires your brain. It's very difficult to disconnect from that and just like put down your phone enough to enjoy nature, actually experience it. Not listening to a podcast while you're walking, not to judge that. I mean, that's
7: don't
6: great.
7: Listen
6: that's
7: to us doing. Right
6: don't
7: now.
6: Listen
7: turn,
6: to us right
7: turn
6: now.
7: Turn us off right now. but it's so
6: but
7: right.
6: You know, like we're always listening to something, music or whatever, while we're doing whatever we're doing. I think that that's just, it's more difficult than ever. So as someone who, I'm sure you grew up like really with this technology present a lot of your life, right? So like, how did you get past that to be mindful and like present in nature?
7: This is so good. I love talking about this because you're exactly right. I was the generation that kind of, we're like the wild, wild west of growing up with iPhones and stuff.
6: Right.
7: And if you know me at all, you know that I'm a content creator. I literally utilize social media to help share these kind of messages out with people.
6: Right.
7: And so it's a very alive question for me about how to use it skillfully. The phone and social media is a tool. And see it four-dimensionally. It's designed to keep you in the loop. And where the harm comes in is when we're stuck in that loop and we're not aware of it.
6: That's right.
7: But knowing how to have a good, healthy relationship with it so that, to your point, I can put it in my car and I can go to the metro parks and I can let that sit there and be with nature. Mm-hmm. The problem I found is we still get wrapped up in it. And it gives us all of those wonderful chemicals that make us
6: feel
7: so
6: hits.
7: Right.
6: Yeah.
7: One, be aware of that. Mm. And just know that there is that level of experience and even much deeper in being in connection. Mm-hmm. That's connection with people, connection with nature. Like all of that, the phone, it's kind of like a sugary, candied version of that.
6: Right.
7: But the real roots, that's in the physical environment. So with mindfulness and yoga, I always tell people the best place to start, I'll have everybody do this right now, actually, as you're listening.
6: Okay. I'm going to do it too.
7: I love it. Notice how you are sitting currently or standing, or if you're driving, please keep your eyes open as you're on the road. And just notice how you are holding your body. How are you holding your body? Can you hold your body like the moment is holding you? Notice where in your body you released some tension you didn't even know you were holding. A lot of people hold it in their jaw, their shoulders, their chest. everybody, right? Mm-hmm. Just even that simple check-in of like, how am I holding myself right now? I'm such a geek about this because that's actually preventative health work.
6: Yeah. Right.
7: That right there. Like, how can we do as much preventative care for the body so that we don't have to deal with a mountain as much as possible? You know, given my medical history, I know sometimes you can't avoid the mountain. The mountain is there for you.
6: Right.
7: But as somebody who's dealt with a mountain as much as possible, dear one, please, let's relax the body, nourish the body, sustain the body for longevity.
6: Mm-hmm.
7: Just like a beautiful tree at the metro parks.
6: Yeah. So what does it mean to you to feel at home with yourself in nature? What is it about it that you think has that effect?
7: Gosh, I want to be so real right now. When I was a kid, I had a very hard time like connecting with nature, if that makes sense. Like I grew up right around Oak Openings. And so I was always surrounded by it, but I never had that like awe moment, right? The awe moment happened for me when I was really looking at a tree. I'm looking at a tree right now, so I'll walk you through it. This is like a mindfulness visual meditation here. So as you're in nature, bring your awareness to what your eyes are connecting with and notice the little fluctuations, the little moments of the wind moving through the leaves, maybe some animals that you see. And notice how everything has a slight vibration to it. There's an aliveness, there's a heartbeat, there's this pulse of prana or energy moving through nature.
6: Yeah, like the gentle sway of that tree when it's quiet and there isn't a lot of people around, just hearing the creak of the trees, and it's just like the sounds of of everything.
7: You, right? And I, so like, yeah, like you're connected to like the sounds.
6: Right,
7: that's the another sounds. Aaron, you are, so, you are on point. Okay, mindfulness queen. That's the other thing we can do is
6: I try.
7: And letting yourself totally melt into that experience. Mm-hmm. Like whatever that doorway is for you, it can be visual, physical, like sensation, like touch, like you could mm-hmm. touch a tree, but let yourself actually fully melt into that moment. Mm-hmm. And for that, it can be a minute, 30 seconds, just letting yourself be held by what's around you.
6: Yeah.
7: Non-judgmental awareness. Mm-hmm. What is it like to just let the moment hold you?
6: Yeah.
7: Bring awareness once again to where your body is holding tension. And it's not in a way to manage it, mm-hmm. but notice where you can soften. Mm-hmm. Even a softening by like 10% makes a huge difference.
6: Yeah.
7: And as you do this, I'd set a timer for like 3 minutes and just notice the feeling of your breath moving in and out through your body.
6: Yeah. Just thinking about my breath and looking at the trees helped my shoulders drop and calm my nervous system. Feels so good to do that now.
7: It doesn't take
6: in the great outdoors.
7: It doesn't take much, but this is the great joy that I get to do through Toledo Mindfulness Institute and share these tools. So I encourage everybody to, if you don't have like an evening self-care routine, mm-hmm. throw in a little mindful relaxation to connect with this practice in some way.
5: To say, one of my favorite parts of my job is hearing about people's personal stories. Isabella is very much in the public eye as a content creator, but this picture she just painted for me of a little girl growing up in a Buddhist temple who found herself battling an autoimmune disease throughout her formative years, it made me reflect on the vast patchwork of experiences that make a person who they are. What a life she's already lived and what lessons. She's only in her mid-20s. David Strickler is a commissioned lay minister at First Unitarian Church of Toledo, where he also acts as the walking group coordinator, leading participants on walks through Swan Creek Metro Park, as well as many other parks throughout the Toledo area. In continuing my conversation about the effects of nature on the mind and spirit, as well as the body, I wanted to pick David's brain about how these walks benefit participants holistically. David and I know each other because I'm also a member of the church and have been since 2023. After my chat with Isabella, David joined me for a walk and talk on a nearby trail.
6: Yeah, thanks for coming out to take a walk with me in Swan Creek. I know this is one of your regular walking spots with the Unitarian Church, right?
8: This is a regular walking spot, but we also try to hit all the metro parks throughout the year.
6: Okay. And this is the closest one to
8: First Unitarian Church of Toledo.
6: That's right. Which I am a member.
8: You are?
6: Yes. Yeah.
8: So yep, we came to this one first because it is the closest.
6: Yeah. Yeah. It's really nice. One of my questions happened to be, is this the one that you normally go to? And then I saw that you even at some point went to, is it Woodlawn Cemetery?
8: Or yes.
6: Yeah.
8: Yes.
6: Yeah. I just went for a walk there with my husband and my son, Town, so you know. Mm-hmm. And man, what a beautiful spot. I feel like that's a gem that people don't talk about that much. It's a beautiful cemetery.
8: Absolutely. There's a birding group that meets there every Friday morning. Mm-hmm. So I started going there with the birding group.
5: I should note here that David did show up with his birding binoculars just in case of a good sighting.
8: The other great cemetery in Toledo is Forest Cemetery in North Toledo.
6: Okay.
8: It's the oldest city cemetery. And a lot of interesting structures and terrain. So
6: yeah. And what role would you say that nature has played in the UU tradition? Because I know you're very well versed in like the history of the church.
8: There's two aspects to consider.
6: Uh-huh.
8: Number one, the Unitarian movement arose in the U.S. in the early 1800s. And a lot of the people that were involved in that were called Transcendentalists.
6: Right.
8: And they believed that you could get to know about God by observing God's creation. Mm. So they were very involved in being in nature and then taking care of nature. And in fact, several of the movements in the late organizations that started in the late 1800s, early 1900s to conservation movements were started by people influenced by Transcendentalist Unitarians. Uh-huh. So then there's a different thread that comes from there are folks in the Unitarian Church who come out of the Earth-centered traditions.
6: Like pagan?
8: Yes.
6: Okay. And yes, so I was wondering about that.
8: Yeah, they revere the Earth. They revere the cycles that we experience every year, and they try to cultivate that worship as a form of humility, too.
6: Oh, wow.
8: So.
6: Yeah, what do you think there is about nature that brings about a sense of humility?
8: Well, one, the vastness of it.
6: Yeah.
8: And just even walking through this metro park today, you see all the different shades of green and yellow. Mm-hmm. You see some trees that are well along and leafing out and others that aren't. And you hear the birds.
6: A little bit of the traffic.
8: As well as the traffic. Yeah, despite the traffic.
6: Yeah. Birds. And I mean, even with the traffic, it's really nice to have this right in town to where you can access it and explore. I mean, that's one thing about the Metro Parks is just having that accessibility is really special, I think, in Toledo.
8: I agree, and absolutely. Today, you can hear the trees rustling.
6: Yeah,
8: which is special too.
6: Beautiful. And when did you start the walking group at the church?
8: Yes.
6: I know you're the coordinator.
8: I started. We had a committee fair a couple years ago, and we're talking about what other ways that people want to be involved. So I put out a survey in my role as commissioned lay minister. I thought, mm-hmm. I'll put a survey out, see what people want to do. And I had a bunch of options on there, and I asked for other suggestions. The walking group was one of the top options that people chose. So I thought,
6: oh,
8: I can do
6: cool.
8: that. I will do that.
6: There's obviously a physical benefit to walking, but what do you think the participants that you walk with a lot get out of it spiritually?
8: Yeah, I mean, certainly being in nature. I think there's also just the element, it's a way to get people together, mm-hmm. to share stories, share things about their life, to share their concerns, be happy together,
6: yeah.
8: or to share sadness. I think there's a whole nother dimension to it, though, that I want to mention. And that is that walking is a common metaphor in the Bible.
6: Oh.
8: It's also the Puritans that settled Massachusetts Bay Colony. They talked about walking together in the light of God, in the Spirit of God. And of course, the Puritans based everything on the Bible.
6: Mm-hmm. Mm-hmm.
8: So in modern day, for people who maybe aren't as theologically conservative as the Puritans,
6: mm-hmm.
8: find that walking together builds community and is a way of connecting.
6: Yeah, there's a kinship to it, walking together.
8: Mm-hmm.
9: This idea of walking as a spiritual practice made me think of the parallels between the biblical tradition and the walking meditation at the Buddhist temple that Isabella referenced. Walking for mindfulness, walking communally. That connection between body and mind can be found in Buddhism, but even, incredibly, among Puritans.
6: Our lives are kind of complicated now. We have a lot of distractions. So in that vein, I think we kind of overcomplicate wellness,
8: mm-hmm.
6: that we should be doing this, like go to the gym, you should journal every morning, you should meditate right away, you should
8: right,
6: do it. It's like,
8: right.
6: it's almost, I sometimes get stressed thinking about all the things I need to do to make myself well.
8: Right.
6: What do you think human beings need most in order to stay well in body and mind? That's a pretty big question.
8: Oh, okay. Yeah, no problem.
9: At this point, I was getting a little out of breath. I love walking and truthfully could walk all day long, but this makes me reflect on how I'm going to perform in our forthcoming running episode.
8: Well, one, I do agree that exercise of some type is really important.
6: Mm-hmm.
8: A number of years ago, I started being more conscious about adding walking in my life on a daily way.
6: Yeah.
8: And so when I learned along the way that walking is a form of exercise that I will do consistently.
6: Yes, same.
8: I've done many other types of things and I have stuck with walking.
6: Mm-hmm. What are some things that you've tried? I'm just curious.
8: Oh, I played tennis a lot when I was younger.
6: Okay.
8: I did cross country in high school.
6: All right. My other question for you is, I feel like people that are, let's say, elderly or very young, those two groups tend to me, be the most isolated,
8: mm-hmm.
6: whether it's because of technology or maybe they just, like, if they're elderly, have a hard time getting out and about for whatever reason. So what do you think are the benefits of gathering for a walk like this socially?
8: Those are two good cohorts to think about. I agree.
6: Yeah.
8: I mean, I think the idea that there's something happening, an event happening with other people, and you've said you would go or you want to support it, is a little bit of a push to get out there.
6: Uh-huh.
8: I've also become more active at the Y, the West Toledo Y.
6: Oh, cool.
8: And I see people there who get together. They're walking around the Y together, this older group of women.
6: Right.
8: And so I think the Y has great programming, and it's also another way that facilitates people getting together.
6: Oh, yeah. I've noticed that, too, at the Y.
8: Yeah.
6: It's a good community gathering spot.
8: Yeah.
6: I would say for people who have a hard time pushing themselves to get together in person, what would you recommend for, like, getting past that impulse to kind of just be isolated, which is so common now?
8: Yeah, that's a tough question, too. I think certainly having a partner, somebody, a friend that you can, you know, make a deal with or say, I'm going to go, will you go with me, or vice versa. You said you were going to go, let's go.
6: Yeah, like kind of a accountability buddy.
8: Yeah,
6: Someone to kind of push you.
8: Yeah.
6: At Swan Creek Metro Park, is there anything you can think of that you and the group have seen that was really exciting, like wildlife? I know you have your birding binoculars, so.
8: Yes, I have my binoculars with me just in case. Last time we came out here, I recall we went to the Window on Wildlife.
6: Uh-huh.
8: And it was kind of getting a little bit late in the evening. You didn't see many birds at that point, but we saw a couple raccoons out there.
6: Oh, cool.
8: And that was fun. And today, this morning, when I was on my way over to join the interview here, my phone picked up a Nashville warbler.
6: Ooh.
8: Which is a fantastic bird.
6: Is that a pretty rare one to come across?
8: They're not exceptionally rare. All these warblers migrate through right now.
6: Sure, yeah.
8: But it's fun to see them. And as a side note, when I form my country western band, we are going to be the Nashville Warblers.
6: Oh, my gosh, that's so good.
8: You heard it here first.
6: Oh, that's a great name for a band.
8: I thought so. I feel like we're speeding up in our pace here, too.
6: Yeah.
8: Which
10: you don't have to walk as fast.
6: To paint a behind-the-scenes picture for you, Michael from our production team is following right behind us on this walk, tethered to the mics we're holding.
8: One of the things that helps me guide our walks is we get a group together, and then usually at the end of that walk, I kind of take a survey and ask, where do you want to go next?
6: Okay.
8: Because we've tried to hit all the metro parks at various times and nice cemeteries.
6: Mm-hmm.
8: And sometimes people give reasons where they want to go to a certain place. So we're going to go to Irwin Prairie Nature Preserve next because somebody said there will be a lot of wildflowers out now.
6: Oh,
8: so let's go
6: there.
8: And we're going to go to, I think it's Sidecut maybe after that, because talking about the water birds coming through.
6: Yeah.
8: So we try to incorporate those suggestions, and typically they're based on the things that people are already interested in nature.
6: Yeah.
8: And right now, I'm smelling the lilacs.
6: Oh, yeah,
8: they are
6: me
8: wonderful
6: too.
8: Out here, aren't they?
6: Yes. Oh, yeah. I love this park. This was actually my first time going to a Toledo Metro Park, was at this park. My husband is from Toledo, so I was just visiting from Louisiana, and we went for a walk out here, and I saw like 4 or 5 deer, and it was just, I was like, what is this magical place? It was in September.
8: The light
6: was beautiful. It was a gorgeous day. Yeah, so this one is definitely near to my heart because of that. And so is there anything that we miss that you really enjoy about your get-togethers in the metro parks?
8: Well, I had kind of a more general thought, actually, on the way over.
6: Oh, sure.
8: And that is, I think one of the issues in our society is we've become too focused on performance rather than participation.
6: Yes.
8: So I learned that in music. I play banjo and guitar. You'll probably never see me perform because the reason I do it is so I get together and play music with other people. And similarly, I think that's a similar thing with exercise. You know, watching the U.S. Open is fun. But you should get out and play tennis, even if you're not going to ascend to the great heights of performance, of playing. Everybody should participate.
6: Right. If you are interested at all in trying something, you should just do it for the sake of doing it rather than like, I'm going to like level up in my tennis skills.
8: Right.
6: I think that's so true. I think right now there's this productivity culture around where it's like, how are you bettering yourself, et cetera. And that kind of bleeds into everything we do in a way that I think is kind of stressful.
8: I agree.
6: Yeah.
8: I agree.
6: Yeah. David Strickler, thank you for coming out and going for a walk with me.
8: Well, you're very welcome, Aaron. It's great to be out here for any excuse, and nice to talk to you.
0: I've always
9: always been a bit of a spiritual seeker. I grew up in the United Pentecostal Church, but I've always been exploratory within the realm of spirit and faith. Honestly, that's what brought me to join a Unitarian Universalist church and what brought me to visit the Buddhist Temple of Toledo that Isabella grew up in. It was gratifying to me to speak with both Isabella and David about their relationships to their own spiritual practices, how they're able to find mindfulness and meaning through immersing themselves in nature, and how they've been able to connect their spiritual studies to what we can learn by taking a simple walk. To bring it back to one of the OG American transcendentalists, our old pal Thoreau, quote, "We need the tonic of wildness. At the same time that we are earnest to explore and learn all things, we require that all things be mysterious and unexplorable, that land and sea be indefinitely wild, unsurveyed, and unfathomed by us, because unfathomable. We can never have enough of nature." I'd like to thank my guests, Isabella Wyke and David Strickler, for joining me on today's episode. Thanks as well to our production team, M.R. Herner and Chris Pfeiffer, and a special thanks to Scott Carpenter of Metro Parks Toledo. A Walk in the Park With is a collaboration between Metro Parks Toledo and WGTE Public Media. 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I'm your host and producer, Aaron Holden. Thanks for listening, and I'll see you next time.

0: Here's the thing. Most of us are chronically online, including myself. It's hard not to be these days, but studies have shown just how taxing a digital existence can be. Luckily for the folks in Northwest Ohio, there is an ever-present outlet for escaping the pull of our curated algorithms, our metro parks. I'm Erin Holden, editor-in-chief of the Toledo Free Press. Each week, I'll be shadowing a different person at various metro parks to see how they are taking advantage of our expansive park system. Whether you are a runner, bird watcher, fisherman, or a mom who just wants your kid to get some fresh air and exercise at the playground, our parks really present infinite possibilities for outdoor experiences. And that's what I'll be doing on this podcast, exploring those possibilities with local folks like you who use Metro Parks Toledo in your day-to-day lives. Because if you want to get away from your screens and back to nature, Toledo's public spaces really do make that a walk in the park. It was January 2024, in the dead of winter, that I first made a move to join the Mother Center of Greater Toledo. My then 3-year-old was, and still is, an only child, and I was casting lines all over the place to make sure that he had a rich social life. Let's be real, I was also hoping to develop a richer social life myself. No one really tells you how difficult that can be when you're an adult, especially when you're a relatively new mom who had your child during COVID, but I digress. I joined this group that has been around since 1984 and was very happy with all the options they provided for moms, particularly for those with young children. After our initial meetings at the YMCA JCC during winter, I found myself meeting up with them at outdoor places like the metro parks. Fast forward to now, when I have very good friends that I've made from my connection to the organization. It made me realize just how important those outdoor meetups are to so many moms. I know just how easy it is to stagnate in your home with your toddler, finding your house increasingly smeared with mysterious stains and peppered with a treacherous minefield of toys. I often had to tell myself and my son this: not today. Today we're going outside. Mother Center of Greater Toledo was a wonderful conduit for that, which is why I wanted to reconnect with them at Glass City Metro Park, an outdoor meetup in the newest of the metro parks. In my household, any visitors we have who are coming to Toledo for the first time will almost certainly be taken to Glass City Metro Park. The kids can play on the ribbon where they can skate or play on one of the playgrounds. We also make it a point to walk along the Maumee, where there are rope bridges and nets that hang over the water where we can lounge. To me, it's the perfect introduction to Toledo because it has become the heart of the city. The first member I talked to, Jessica Duncan, also happens to be a programming specialist for Metro Parks Toledo. She shared a similar story to mine regarding building community with other moms.
1: I've been a member of Mother Center of Greater Toledo for, I want to say, about 9 years now. Okay. Because before I was working here, I was home with my kids for several years. And I didn't know anybody else.
0: Okay.
1: And I thought, what am I going to do? Because I certainly can't stay in this house all day, you know.
0: It'll drive you crazy.
1: As my job description suggests, I do like being, you know, out and about and active. So in kind of seeking, you know, some things for us to do, I found Mother Center.
0: Yeah.
1: And even, you know, having returned to work full time 5 years ago, I've still maintained my membership. I've made lifelong friends through there, you know, learned a lot. I mean, you know, educational sessions about car seat safety and things like that.
0: Yeah, they do have a lot of good educational sessions.
1: Yeah, absolutely. Yeah. You know, in addition to all the social connections.
0: Right.
2: And As Jessica mentioned,
0: her job entails being outside frequently, but it also involves creating programming for moms like her.
1: I do especially love creating programming for kids. Day to day is all over the place. We're in all the parks, so I'm not assigned to a specific park, and I could be working with preschoolers or homeschool children or, you know, one of our many amazing public schools, you know, come out for field trips with us. So we facilitate those as well. We do programming for adults, so really all over the map.
0: Nice.
1: A program that's close to my heart is Tree Tots. That's a preschool program that we offer that meets monthly throughout the parks. So, you know, I might do Tree Tots, or like today I started this morning with a forest school program for preschoolers out at Oak Openings Metro Park.
0: Okay.
1: So, anything from something like a forest school to archery, to kayaking, and, you know, everything in between. So yeah, we call it Toledo Tree Tots Preschool Club.
2: Okay.
1: And it's for ages 2.5 to 5, although we often have some siblings, you know, so it could be anywhere from ages 2 to 6, really. Right. And I like this program because children come with an adult, and I find that the adults seem to enjoy it just as much as the kids do.
2: They can kind of get involved with it.
1: Yeah, and we do a different theme every month, and we're at a different park every month, and so we're taking people to parks that maybe they wouldn't normally visit, right, which is really neat. And I just love watching the kids. They're getting so comfortable with being outdoors and being curious about nature, you know, really seeing it as a place where they belong.
2: Yeah.
1: You know, and something that they're really interested in being a part of.
2: And how about forest school? Is it the same age range?
1: Forest school is a similar age range. It's 3 to 6. And this is a new program for us. It's already kind of shown up in some of my other programs, but this is the first program I've offered that's just, you know, a true kind of forest school modeled program.
2: Right.
1: So we spend all of our time outside today. We had a great day, just exploring and playing in nature. And really, it's about giving the kids a chance to follow their own curiosities,
2: okay,
1: without really like a set agenda, you know.
2: Yeah.
1: So we're pretty loose at forest school.
2: Right. So it's just a chance for them to explore nature, and they kind of take the lead.
1: Yes.
2: Can you give me an example of like what that looks like for a little kid, like things that they discover?
1: Yeah. Yeah, absolutely. Well, our first day was really fun. We I had the kids decide where we were going to go. So every time we were at like a trail intersection, you know, they would point to where they want to go. And you know, we do have a fine line when our primary mission, you know, we're very committed to conservation. So we do want to be staying on trail and treating nature respectfully. Mm-hmm. But it's important to give kids an opportunity to touch things, you know,
2: and
1: smell things and kind of experience nature and that sensory level. So it's not something that they're, you know, afraid of.
2: Yeah,
1: we did lots of fun stuff. We would measure trees by how many kids it took to get around the tree.
2: Oh, fun.
1: You know, it's a 4-kid tree, you know,
2: and
1: look for those chances where it's, you know, it's safe and appropriate to touch things and pick up and, you know, let them carry sticks and acorns while we're on their walk and then return when we're done.
2: They love to collect things at that age, so that's really fun. How long have you been doing this work as a programming specialist?
1: I have been with the Metro Parks for 5 years now.
2: Okay. And what do you enjoy most about this position?
1: This position, oh my gosh, it's a dream job. I love that every day is a little bit different. I love that I have the chance to be creative and really come up with, you know, exciting ways for people to experience and interact with the parks.
2: Mm.
1: I feel... yeah, so proud to work for Metro Parks. I feel like we're doing a lot to, you know, improve the community and the lives of people in Lucas County. Yeah, I have 2 kids. My daughter is 11, so she's looking at heading off into junior high next year.
2: Oh, wow.
1: And then my youngest is 7. So, yeah, long before I was a Metro Parks employee. I mean, I grew up in the parks, and then I was a mom taking my kids to the parks. My kids love the ribbon. They love a skate. Roller or ice.
2: Oh, yeah. It's the best.
1: We've been down here for both of those. You know, we've had a birthday party down here at the Cabanas, which was a great time. They love coming down to the ribbon.
2: Jessica also finds herself working with Mother Center of Greater Toledo quite a bit when she spreads the word about the programming at the Metro Parks. They're always game for new outdoor activities, so many of the participants in the program she creates are from that group.
1: Before I was a Metro Parks employee, you know, we had lots of park meetups, and Mother Center still does a lot of park meetups.
2: Yeah, right.
1: And that's like really when I think about Mother Center, it's like not only is there the kind of the planned programming, but there's the opportunity to connect with other parents and make your own plans with them.
2: Right,
1: you know?
2: Right.
1: So I've been on like so many different text threads. Head into C-Core, you know, we'll be there at 11 o'clock. Who wants to come?
2: Yeah,
1: you know?
2: Right.
1: And then like now in my role at Metro Parks, I really like to share any opportunities that I think Mother Center would be interested in, you know, with the group members. And, you know, I've done some nature walks for them. I have another one doing a nature walk for them.
2: Okay. And where is that one going to be?
1: That one's going to be at C-Core.
2: Okay.
1: And it's like family focused, you know.
2: Nice.
1: So we're going to be going at little kid speed and, you know, giving things a close look.
2: Nice. Can you think of some Metro Park specific mom meetups with that group that you've enjoyed the most overall over the years?
1: Oh, that's a really good question. I know. Well, I wasn't able to. I was going to say, what have I been able to go to recently? I mean, I know they had an amazing one out of the Treehouse Village, but I couldn't make it there.
2: Yeah, I heard that one was great. A friend of mine went to it,
1: which would have been phenomenal. So yeah, I don't know that like one stands out, to be honest. Mm-hmm. To me, that's like quintessential Mother Center.
2: Yes,
1: you go to the park with your kids. Mm-hmm. You know, Wildwood, Secor, Oak Openings, like you name it, we've been to all of them. Mm-hmm. You know, mm-hmm. and the kids play and the parents chat. You know, and you probably hang around with your packed lunch, and it's just it's always a great day.
2: Yeah, it's really casual and very like open.
1: Yes.
2: and really fun,
1: and very welcoming.
2: Yeah. What do you enjoy most about Glass City Metro Park?
1: I mean, just look around when you're down here. Isn't it so incredible to be at a place like this, you know, in the middle of our city and right on the water?
2: Right.
1: The transformation is so amazing, especially if you have, you know, as someone who's been around to see it before it was a park and what it's like now. There's just, like, so much to do here. I know you guys are heading to the Pollinator Playground later. It's such a good playground for younger kids. And then we have the Grosbeak Playground, which is great for older kids. You can really spend a whole day down here.
2: Yeah.
1: You know, between the ribbon and the water towers and the restaurant and the playground. Right. Like you said, the adventure trail. You know, for those that are a little older, I don't know that I would take my toddlers on a kayak, right? You know, older kids and adults, we have the kayak locker here. Uh-huh. So you have a chance to, like, not even, you know, go beyond looking at the water and get on the water.
2: I am excited to do that. I've not experienced that yet, and I really want to.
1: Yeah. I love that Glass City is such a destination. Mm-hmm. I love that if people are visiting from out of town and you take them here, you're like, let's go to Glass City.
2: That's what we do.
1: And
2: when
1: they're
2: we have people coming
1: away.
2: In from out of town.
1: Yeah.
2: Yeah. It's a destination for us to be like, look at our city. I mean, the skyline's beautiful. We love the trail by the water with like the kind of
1: the rope adventure
2: bridge.
1: Trail. Yes,
2: laying on the net over the water. Mm-hmm. And so
1: Glass City Pavilion is such a beautiful building. I love the green roof and being able to sit on top. It's a spectacular place to watch the sunset down here.
2: Yeah, we've experienced that many times, and it always makes us like really proud to be in Toledo. Thank you so much. I really appreciate you sitting down and talking with us today.
1: You're so welcome. Happy to be here. Thank you.
2: Though it was windy out, it was perfect for a gathering with the mother's group at the Pollinator Playground. A few moms and their kiddos showed up, including Caroline Riley, who I've met before at other get-togethers, like this year's Galentine's Day event. She is the best. So, Caroline, you're here with two of your four kids today. Yes. So who did you bring today?
3: I brought Morgan, who's two, over here eating her lunch early in the wagon watching us. And Owen, who's four, who's over on the playground. Mm-hmm. And then I also have Fiona, who's nine, and Declan, who's almost seven.
2: And they enjoy the Pollinator Playground at Glass City?
3: Yes, we love Glass City Metro Park, especially the ribbon.
2: Right. Oh, yeah. When we got here, they were scooting around on their scooters, right?
3: Yes.
2: So I wanted to talk a little bit about Mother Center of Greater Toledo, which you remember, and I wanted to tell you a little bit about my experience joining the group. So my son Towns is now five, but I joined because I wanted to get to know other moms, and I found it to be very flexible, very casual, very chill. So it was very important to me, especially at that time, to be able to go to those events. And for also, my son is an only child, so I wanted him to socialize with other kids because he's not been in daycare at all.
3: Oh, okay.
2: So it's like I wanted him to be able to get to know other kids and play and not be isolated either.
3: Yeah.
2: You know, how did you find yourself joining the group, and, you know, why did you decide to get in it?
3: So I was reflecting on this question a little bit. I have been a member almost 7 years. My second will be seven. I joined when he was about 6 months old. I was new to me, some stay-at-home mom, and kind of the similar reason to you is like, I need out of the house. I need to make some more friends. I want things for my kiddos to do. So I went to their open house in the fall of 2019, foreshadowing, not knowing that I would desperately need this group as COVID was fast approaching. I remember going to the open house, and this story is an inside joke that's still stands is, so my daughter was about 2.5, 3 at the time, and she was newly potty training. So I knew this group of women was a community for me when my 6 month old, all of a sudden I like saw a trusting mom, and I thrust my baby at her and was like, here, can you hold him, when I ran my daughter to the restroom. And I was like, I just knew, I'm like, they were so welcoming and accepting that I was like, this is a group of women for me. Mm-hmm. And I still tell people that I think joining Mother Center was one of the best decisions I've made since becoming a mother.
4: I'm a suit.
2: Hey, Can you tell me about the history of the organization and how it's evolved over time?
3: Yeah, it's funny you ask that because, so I've been on the board multiple times over my course of a member as Mother Center. Most recently, I've been our director of finance or treasurer for the last little over a year. But I also, this winter, I fell down the whole rabbit hole wanting to know more about our history since we've been around since 1984. We have some documents and stuff from our beginning, but I found Googling one of our original founding members, Kathy Fines. Her name popped up, and I was like, you know what? I'm going to reach out to her and see if she'd want to chat, just to, you know, the kind of history nerd in me wanted to just chat with her. So we did. We had a great conversation. And to me, one of the biggest takeaways I had was that so many things have changed since 1984, right? Like social media, the internet, so many things. But at a core, mothers still need in-person connection and community. Even with easier ways of communication, many mothers still struggle just as much today with the feelings of isolation and not having enough community. Like throughout our conversation, it was like, that's what she said was like one of the drivers of them being founded, is that all you had was you could pick up the phone then and call your friend. So the in-person connection. And I told her, I was like, you know, that women still need that in-person conversation. It's not just as mothers, but just as women in general.
2: So how do the Metro Parks fit into the mothers group's routine? I know I've gone to different meetups at the Metro Parks with them before.
3: Yeah, the Metro Parks have been a staple of our summer programming for so many years, more years than I could find in our background. So in the summer, we do our Metro Park like summer playdate park series, and that's open to the public. You know, that's kind of how we get some of our new members as well. It's always been every Thursday morning, and it's been something I've had so many fun times going to different Metro Parks that I'd never experienced. So we're hoping to check out the ribbon and some of the playgrounds while we're here this summer.
2: One of my goals in recent years was for Towns and I to go to all the different Metro Parks, and I think we've hit just about all of them.
3: Have you?
2: There are so
3: list.
2: Many.
3: That in our libraries. That's
2: yes,
3: on my list too.
2: I did the
3: to
2: same
3: like hit
2: thing.
3: All the libraries.
2: I think I got all of the libraries except for the Waterville one. That's part of the Toledo Lucas County.
3: That's a fun one.
2: Yeah, that's the only one I think we've missed. But yeah, I love doing that. And so with this one, is Glass City a big part of the routine with the mothers group? Like how often do you guys meet here?
3: I would say coming down here, I wish we would come even more. I know this summer we have it on our Park Playdate series, and we're looking to have like our end of summer bash here.
2: We're
3: still kind of exploring the date for that, but hoping to potentially even rent one of the cabanas, because we know a lot of people use those for their birthday parties and stuff.
2: Yeah, it's pretty great. This is definitely my husband's favorite Metro Park to go to. He's like, we're like, you want to go for a walk? And he's like, yeah, let's go to Glass City. It's just definitely, it's his go-to. I have some questions for the kids, actually. Okay. So maybe we could find them and continue our chat. What are your favorite things to do at this park?
4: Go on the slides.
3: What is it?
4: Go on the slides.
2: That's awesome. Do you like this playground the most, or do you like the big grosbeak one, the big tall one?
4: Big one.
3: The big
2: okay.
3: one.
2: Okay. What do you like to do on that one?
4: Go on the slides.
2: Oh, the slides. Oh, yeah. That one has the really, really big slide where you can climb all the way to the top. Do you ever do that?
3: Oh, and how fast were you going on the ribbon? How fast? So fast?
4: So fast.
3: Like lightning fast?
4: Lightning fast.
2: What are the benefits for moms in the group? Like, what's it like having this outlet for get-togethers?
5: It's one of the best places to meet up because no one's house gets messy.
2: Oh,
5: and,
2: that's a good point.
5: Yeah, the kids get to run around and you just get to talk to the other moms in a safe spot. And, you know, kids get some energy out.
2: Yes, yeah. That's what I was thinking about, is that during the day when you're with your kids, you really want to have, like, a chance for them to release their wiggles, as I always say. Like, it's a good... a good opportunity for that.
3: I would definitely add to that. As you know, sometimes you can hear Morgan screaming mom in the background. But I would say this is also moms. This is where we talk about anything and everything too, like what we're going to make for dinner tonight, managing our relationships with our partners, pregnancy, postpartum, childhood, you know, potty training issues, anything under the sun. This is, you know, usually our kids are running around playing, and this is when we can like truly have time to just talk to each other.
2: Yeah, I always think of it as a really safe space, and I like that.
3: I'd say for the kids, too, it's always fun to watch because usually, especially as we get into the summer, there'll be kids of all different ages, and I think sometimes people assume that all the

0: Sometimes people assume that all the kids are going to play with the same age group, but usually you'll just watch such a diverse age group of kids. Yeah. And it's so fun to watch the dynamics of like the kids and them make friends and stuff. So it's so fun to, and especially it's the same group of kids usually coming. So they'll like build relationships and you watch and they'll be excited to see, you know, a certain friend the next play date.
1: Right. Yeah. So the moms build community, but really the kids are as well.
0: Exactly.
1: Yeah. And it's really beneficial for kids to play with kids from other age groups as well.
0: I
1: think it's nice to see. So what are some things that the mother's group does aside from these play dates at the Metro Park that you would want to highlight that are, that people should know?
0: I think, as you said, that in various parts of my time in Mother's Center, I've had, you know, various levels of time that I was able to give. So I've been on and off the board. I've been, you know, only able to attend rare events and also very involved.
1: Yeah.
0: I think one of the things that I love most about Mother Center is community outreach.
1: Yeah.
0: And how much giving back to the community also is a key part of our organization. So providing volunteer opportunities for moms, as well as we try to find opportunities where the kids can volunteer with their parents. Mm-hmm. So most recently, we made peanut butter and jelly sandwiches for Food for Thought.
1: Oh, yeah.
0: We just, this last Saturday, we made a meal for Ronald McDonald House.
1: Nice.
0: And then coming up, we're going to be putting together birthday celebration bags for Seagate Food Bank with like cake mix, frosting, a can of soda in lieu of oil and eggs. And in talking to them, they're so excited because they're like, this gives families an easy way to celebrate a special day without that extra cost.
1: Yeah.
0: And they're super excited. And that was a member idea. Like our members had seen
1: that.
0: This online and wanted to, you know, do that.
1: Yeah. Yeah. I also like that the organization gives back. That's really nice. And the outreach thing that you mentioned, it stuck out to me because, I don't know, it might've been a couple of years ago, someone from the group reached out to me and connected me to two moms that live close to me.
0: Mm-hmm.
1: And since then, it's Melissa and Lisa. We've gotten to be such good friends. We're both on the south side of Toledo, and now we meet up all the time. And I'm like, I feel very close to them and just so grateful that that mom, she made it like a point to say, hey, you guys should get to know each other. And it really stuck.
0: Yeah.
1: And I mean, I'm like just really grateful for that. And it was cool. And how has your community expanded since joining the group? Like, have you made a lot of friends? I know we talked a little bit about that, but, and this could be for you too, Chloe, like anything about making friendships that you want to mention through the group.
2: Yeah, I've hung out with a lot of people in the mom group. I've been in grad school for most of the time I've been in, and I only have one kid, so it's been a great time to, you know, meet with other moms that I wouldn't normally, you know, be around because I'm so busy all the time. And then also for my son, too, you know, he's not in preschool yet.
1: Yeah.
2: So he gets around a lot of kids, too, which is great.
1: Yeah, my son Towns is an only child, and, like, that was a big part of it is, you know, wanting him to socialize and stuff. Mm-hmm. So
2: yeah, that is a big part. It's hard, you know, to find other families and stuff to do that.
1: Yeah.
2: Can you give me a boost?
1: Ready? Boost. Janelle is another mom that I've gotten to know. The first time we met was at a park meetup at Farnsworth, actually. So what do you think are the benefits of having these outdoor social activities with the mother's group, like at the Metro Parks?
3: I think it brings us all together a lot more. My kids, you know, are comfortable playing with other kids. And I know I've brought my neighbors to the splash pad, and their mom actually speaks Spanish. But, you know, like we can't really communicate because I don't. Uh-huh. But we can still go to the splash pad and enjoy our kids and laugh and play. And it's been amazing to, you know, meet other moms at the park and just enjoy playing together.
1: Yeah. And how long have you been in the group?
3: I've been in the groups probably about 2.5 years.
1: Okay. Yeah, about the same time that I started, I think.
3: Yeah.
1: And what are your favorite things to do in this park in particular?
3: The splash pad by far. Like, that is amazing for kids. I just put my feet in too, and then the girls run around, and it's amazing. It's probably my favorite part of the park. And besides the view too, like, you cannot, you know, beat that view.
1: Yeah, it really makes you appreciate the Toledo skyline being at this park, I think. It's so pretty. Yeah,
3: it's definitely gorgeous. I'm a little obsessed.
1: Yeah. Is this your favorite Metro Park to go to?
3: I have little kids, so in the summertime, this is definitely my favorite park. When I can't go to the splash pad, you know, there's other great parks that have, you know, maybe a little bit more toddler-friendly playgrounds that I like, Wildwood and Botanical. And we actually like Foxglove in our neighborhood, too. not sure if that's a metro park.
1: Foxglove Meadow Park is a City of Toledo park outside of the metro park system, FYI.
4: I always notice when Towns isn't getting enough outside time, like the anxiety kind of ramps up. I mean, you know, just the energy of like they need that. I mean, we all do.

0: Adults do
1: too. I need them to be outside.
0: Yeah.
1: I like to keep the mess outside, not...
0: Oh, my gosh. Yeah, that's me, too. When we were out for the day, I'm like, okay, now my house is still clean. So
1: right?
0: Yeah,
1: it's amazing. Great. Like, oh, I have a clean floor.
0: Yeah.
1: And they're tired.
0: Yes. Yeah. And then they sleep well. Bedtime is easier. Everything is just so much easier when they get outdoor time.
1: Oh,
0: so.
1: Definitely.
0: Yeah. And do you like the pollinator playground for their age group as well?
1: I think it's a little bit advanced. Mm-hmm. My 16-month-old would be like, oh, no, I can climb this.
0: Oh, yeah,
1: I'm
0: they
1: fine.
0: Think they can, right.
1: But it's a little big for me to see them playing on it, but we make it work.
0: Yeah, yeah. And like at 3 and a half, they're starting to kind of like, you know, be able to do a lot of these things. So
1: when you're 3 and a half, you can do anything.
0: Oh, right, right.
2: Go down the puzzle shot.
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1: The Seventh Symphony of Dvorak. 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
0: That's Klaus Mäkelä, Zell Music Director Designate of the Chicago Symphony Orchestra, referring to Dvorak's Seventh. On this week's CSO program, Mäkelä conducts this symphony, which may lack the name recognition of the beloved Ninth, but is no less stirring or dramatic. Also on the program, Johannes Brahms was a close friend and mentor to Dvorak. We'll spotlight this relationship with a performance of the Brahms Piano Concerto No. 2. It features Russian pianist Daniil Trifonov. And the CSO brass takes center stage as we remember Pierre Boulez, the CSO's principal guest conductor and later conductor emeritus, on what would have been his 100th birthday. All of that, plus music by Ravel, is ahead on this week's CSO program. I'm Lisa Simeone.
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0: We're framing this week's program with two very different sides to Antonín Dvořák. Later, we'll hear his brooding and dramatic Seventh Symphony. But to begin, if you've ever been to a carnival, you'll probably agree that Dvořák did his homework with the Carnival Overture. The piece portrays a lonely, contemplative wanderer who arrives in a city at dusk as Carnival is getting underway. This is a 1956 RCA recording. Sixth Music Director Fritz Reiner leads the Chicago Symphony Orchestra in the Carnival Overture by Dvorak.